0: McGinnis looks at a fastball strike, and it's 2-1. Infield shift to the right versus McGinnis. Orellana dials up a 2-1. Swing and a miss through the cutter. 3-2 Somerset. Bottom of inning number 3 here. This is Binghamton's final trip to Bridgewater this year. And as a matter of fact, it's the final time these two teams play each other this year. This week, the finale is tomorrow. Orellana's 2-2. McGinnis swings and misses. Got him with the cutter for strike 3. And that retires the side. So Orellana with an 11-pitch perfect third. A third the way through this game now. 3-2 Somerset on Fox Sports New Jersey.
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0: On to the fourth inning. Kyle Carr, after a scoreless third, used a double play to get through it. A line out to the shortstop, Owen Cobb. They doubled up off Eli Serrano down at third base. So that was with two in scoring position and one out. Carr able to get through it. 51 pitches deep into his 11th outing of the season. Looking to settle in now with Jalen Palmer leading off. Palmer walked and scored in the second. And Carr delivers home. Palmer takes the cutter upstairs, ball one. Such an interesting story for Jalen Palmer about how he got back to the Mets organization, because he was originally a draft pick of the Mets. Here's the 1-0. Palmer lays off the cutter that just missed outside, or inside. Palmer was a 22nd round pick, 2018. Contract expired last year after his sixth season with the team. Carr's 2-0, and Palmer looks at the fastball outside. Palmer was a free agent, keeping himself fresh, working out in Scottsdale at the start of this season. Here's the 3-0. And Palmer takes ball four. Fastball just missed low. He works a four-pitch walk, second of the day for Jalen. He was essentially sitting on his couch. Not actually, but, you know, that's the expression when somebody's not actively playing for a team. He was keeping himself ready. But anyway, he texted the Mets director of player development, Andrew Christie, basically oversees a lot of the minor league operations, and he essentially asked if they needed an infielder. About 15 minutes later, Christie called him up, and he said, yeah, we actually could use an outfielder, not an infielder. And so they signed Palmer. Here's Wyatt Young. First pitch, cutter is over for a strike, nothing in one. Young legged out an infield single his first time up. Patriots have a 3-2 lead in this fourth inning. Carr's 0-1. And Young hops out of the way of a cut fastball. So it's worked out for Palmer. That was actually the last time Binghamton was here. Middle of May, he joined them during the road trip. 1-1. Carr will check on him before delivering the pitch. Palmer 6-for-6, stealing bases in his 21 games since returning. Mentioned before, Wyatt Young, good numbers against lefties. The 1-1, Palmer runs, swing and a miss, throw to second base from Palencia, is into center field, and now Palmer breaks for third. Gladney doesn't make a throw that way. So it's a stolen base for Palmer, his seventh of the year, and an error by Palencia, his fourth of the year. That'll get the tying run to third base with nobody out. So the infield is forced to move in. The 1-1. And Young takes the sweeper in the dirt. Nice block from Palencia to keep Palmer from scoring. It's funny, too, for Palmer because obviously he kept himself in shape. I mean, since joining Binghamton, he's been one of their better hitters. It's a team near the bottom of minor league baseball in batting, hitting .204 as a team. Cars 2-1. Young looks at a sinker outside. Ball three. Mentioned before, the great numbers for Kyle Carr his last six games. Scoreboard says 3-2. Here's the pitch. Young grounds it sharply to first. It's picked up by Torres, and he steps on the bag for out number one. That was beautifully done by Nick Torres on a ball hit hard, 93 with the infield in. Feels even harder than 93 because of you have less time to react if you're Nick Torres. So with three unassisted, big first out of the inning. We'll bring T.T. Bowens to the plate after it was Bowens who tied this game initially in the second inning. One for one with a single. First pitch. Bowens swings and drives it in the air toward right center field. Relatively deep. Gladney is in to make the catch. Palmer tags from third. Here comes the throw from Gladney way up the third base line. So a sacrifice fly for Bowens gives him his second run batted in of the game. Palmer manufactures a run, ties the game at three. Mentioned before how that ball was relatively deep. It was a tough angle for Gladney to get a good throw, especially with Palmer's speed. DJ was coming in and to his left, so he had to almost stop in his tracks. Didn't have a ton of momentum behind the throw as compared to if it was the right fielder who caught it. Two out now. Kevin Villavicencio pops up the first pitch. Foul ground to the right of home plate. Palencia sprinting near the dugout, and Torres watches it land in front of the dugout, rather behind it. By row number one. Tied at three once again. Oh, one. It's upstairs from Carr. Ball and a strike. Villavicencio grounded out to first in his first at bat. That was the other great play from Nick Torres. 1-1. It's in the dirt. Kicks away from Palencia. And he was shaken up a little bit by it. Try to walk off the pain. Very beautiful, comfortable Saturday night here in Bridgewater. Temperature into the upper 70s now. Very slight breeze blowing out to center. And a massive crowd here. Carr hand inside his glove, the 2-1. Swing and a miss through the cutter. Now Kyle a strike away from ending the inning. A walk, a stolen base, an error, and a sac fly. That's how the run scored. 2-2. This is driven in the air towards deep left field, curling away from Castillo towards the line, and it's over his head, bouncing up against the wall. Villavicencio takes off for second, and he'll pull in with a double. Castillo is playing shaded towards left center field. Otherwise, he would have had a better chance to grab that one. Instead, Binghamton's sixth hit of the game. Most that Carr has allowed in quite some time. You got to go back to April 25th. That's the last time Carr allowed six or more hits, when he allowed seven in Richmond. So Jacob Reimer steps up with a chance to give Binghamton the lead. He's 0 for 2 today, but he's hit the ball hard both times. Right-handed batter. A set from Carr, looks at second, and comes home. Reimer takes the sweeper in the dirt, ball one. Kevin Villavicencio, one stolen base attempt this year. He was caught stealing. Ball no strikes from Carr. He delivers, and Reimer dribbles it foul to the left of home plate. Carr from out in San Diego, California, played some little league ball with Jackson Castillo, his left fielder right now, because they were both from San Diego area. Carr, 24 years old. Castillo, 23 years old. His next offering, the sweeper, ends up landing too far inside, ball two. They also played with Spencer Jones, who's getting a nice shot at the Yankees outfield job as of recently. Not for a good reason, obviously. Some injuries taking place to open up that opportunity for Jones. Carr's 2-1. Reimer lays off. Fastball just missed the outside corner. Ball three. Trying to end this fourth inning. Carr up past 70 pitches now. And he steps off. With Villavicencio at second. Here's the 3-1. Swinging a chopper up the middle behind second base. Cobb fields from the left of the bag. Throws from the outfield grass. And Torres with a great split to grab the ball and retire the side. So Carr gives up just the run on no hits and one left. We go to the bottom of the fourth, tied at three on Fox Sports New Jersey and Valley Sports Live.
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0: For the home fourth inning, as Somerset tied with Binghamton 3-3. I thought George Lombard Jr. started this season with Somerset. Yesterday, though, homered in both ends of a doubleheader for the Scranton-Wilkes-Barre Rail Riders, his third and fourth homers at the level. Here in the fourth inning, Somerset tied at three, and Owen Cobb takes the first pitch. A little bit low for ball one. Look at the home runs from Lombard yesterday. Again, game one and game two. His former Patriots manager, Raul Dominguez, watching on there. Orellana deals the 1-0. And Cobb takes upstairs, two balls and no strikes. Bottom of the fourth inning here in Bridgewater. Douglas Orellana is still out there pitching, after he relieved the starter Brendan Gurton in the third, pitched a perfect inning. Now the 2-0. And Cobb Lenz looks at the fastball for a strike. Cobb lined out to the right field warning track his first time up. Orellana hands it his belt. Lifts and delivers. Cobb takes it low. The cutter missed. Ball three. Cobb, former standout at Stanford, played there for five seasons, if you count 2020. He was there from 2020 through 2024. Career 305 hitter for the Cardinal. Now a 3-1, and Cobb looks at a strike. Fastball just plays the inside corner. During the 2020 season, Cobb was teammates with former Patriot, still Yankee farmhand, Brendan Beck. Made his big league debut earlier this year. He's worked it full. Here's the payoff. Cobb rolls it foul to the left of home plate. There's a desperation swing. Fastball down the middle. Cobb signed as an undrafted free agent with the Yankees, 2024. He'll turn 25 later this month. As Orellana looks home and deals. Cobb lofts it in the air towards right field. Down the line and foul ground. Schwartz over near the sidewall runs out of room. So Cobb on the 24th of June. That'll be when Somerset's in the middle of its two-week road trip coming up. Six games in Portland, followed by six in New Hampshire. His 25th birthday will fall on the Wednesday of the series in New Hampshire. 6'3", 195 pounds. Seen some wiry strength from Cobb, who has two of his three homers off Binghamton this year. Orellana sets. Here's the 3-2. Cobb lofts it in the air towards shallow center field. Out goes Serrano. In comes Young, and it lands for a base hit. Oh, and Cobb with a hit to lead off the fourth inning. Just blooped it behind the shortstop. Unable to come away with his second hit of the series. Somerset's fifth of the game. Trying to take their third lead of this game as Cole Gabrielson digs in. If Wyatt Young made that play, that was Via Vicentio, the second baseman. If he had made that play, that would have been phenomenal as Gabrielson digs in from the right side. First pitch to him. Cole looks at the fastball strike on the outer edge. By the way, final line for Brendan Gurton, starter for the Rumble Ponies. Give it to you after this 0-1 pitch. Orellana delivers home. Gabrielson lays off the cutter. They do appeal a check swing. They say he went. First base umpire is Nick Mull on the call. So it's 0-2. Brendan Gurton went two innings, four hits, three earned runs, three walks, two strikeouts, and a homer. Courtesy of Jackson Castillo. Tied at three in the bottom of the fourth inning. With Cobb leading at first. And Orellana spins and throws that way. Owen has six stolen bases this year and six opportunities. The 0-2. It's a little bit low. The cutter misses, pops out of Perozzo's glove, and Cobb stays at first because Perozzo kept it in front of himself. Got so many Southern California guys on this Somerset Patriots team. Cole Gabrielson, he's from Northern California, Portola Valley, which is just outside of the Bay Area. I'm sure some people would consider that the Bay Area still. Ball and two strikes. Here's the pitch. It's up and in. Cutter missed, and Gabrielson works at 2-2. Portola Valley is a suburb of, what we call it, Palo Alto, California, which is just south of San Mateo, which is just south of San Francisco. So it's kind of between San Jose and San Francisco. It's middle ground for those two places. So Gabrielson, as you could expect, grew up a Giants fan. 2-2 coming. Cobb's on the run, pitches outside, throw to second from Perozzo, is into center field, and Cobb takes off for third. He'll make it safely. First throwing error of the season by Vincent Perozzo. Seventh stolen base of the season for Owen Cobb. So now, Somerset with a chance to do almost exactly what Binghamton did in the last inning. And that pitch was called strike three. It was a late called strike three. So it is the first out of the inning. Remember, Manny Puencia made the error that allowed a run to score in the last inning for Binghamton. Now, it's Castillo trying to bring home his 10th run of the series. First pitch is inside for ball one. Jackson Castillo looking like a star this week versus Binghamton. He's got 5 hits, 4 homers, and a double, making up those 5 hits. And now, total of 9 RBIs this week. Here's the 1-0. Castillo ropes it into right field. Base hit going down the line. Cut off by Palmer. Cobb scores from third. In at first base, Jackson Castillo has another hit, another RBI. It's his 10th run driven in this week, and Somerset takes a 4-3 lead. Castillo is locked in right now. That was a breaking ball, low and in near the hands. Just pulled it over the bag at first. That is his first hit this week that is not for extra bases. Here's Garrett Martin. Oriana sets. First pitch on the way. Martin rolls it out towards third. Reimer's there. Goes to second with it. Turned to first by Villavicencio. Is in time for the double play. So that ends the inning, but Somerset gets its third lead of the game. They're up 4-3 now with a hit, an error, nobody left. We'll go to the fifth. 4-3 Somerset on Fox Sports New Jersey and Valley Live.
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0: Top of the fifth in Bridgewater. See the numbers in the last 6 games for Kyle Carr. He has been a top three pitcher at worst in the Eastern League. Those last 6 games. A 1.85 ERA, 1.03 whip. Way better than April. As Eli Serrano digs in, first pitch to him is a sinker over for a called strike. So Carr, even going back to, he had 3 tough starts in AA to end last season. You go to those 7 versus the last 6. Here's the 0-1. Serrano looks at a sinker for another called strike. Serrano, by the way, 1-for-2 with a single. Carr used those first 7 games to really acclimate, get himself equipped to dominate at AA. 0-2. Serrano takes the sweeper in the dirt. Ball one. Part of what Carr learned in those 3 games last year is that his stuff is good enough to play in the zone. He's pitching to a lot of chases in high A. 1-2. Ground ball back past him, charging the shortstop. Cobb sweeps it over second, throws to the right of the bag, and gets Serrano for out number one. He had to navigate the base as he was sidestepping into the throw for out number one. Carr got a lot of swing and miss out of the zone when he was in Hudson Valley, which is called Chase. And that doesn't necessarily play at double A. Got to throw strikes, and as Carr was instructed, you got to trust that your stuff is good enough to play in the zone. Jose Ramos digs in, takes the first pitch sweeper for a strike, nothing in one. And that's part of what Carr learned too, is that batters have a better approach. You have to be more careful with how you pitch and who you're pitching to. There's got to be a plan there. Here's the 0-1. And Ramos takes the cutter for a strike. I will say the Yankees are one of the teams that is most ahead of the curve when it comes to creating that plan, both on the hitting and on the pitching side. You got a good look at Somerset's coaching staff there. There is so much game planning that goes beyond the pitchers and the batters formulating their own plan. Carzo 2. Ramos takes it upstairs, the fastball, ball one. The Yankees at all of their minor league affiliates have what's called an advanced scouting analyst. Advance with no D. 1-2. Ramos chops it on the ground to short. Another chance for Cobb. He scoops it. He throws it to first. Off the bag, Torres applies the tag. And there's two down. So Carr with two up and two down in this fifth. Patriots lead 4-3. Cobb all smiles after fielding back-to-back grounders. Anyway, the advanced scouting analyst helps plan what is an advanced scouting report for hitters. That's scouting in advance of the pitcher or pitchers they're going to face. For the pitcher, the inverse. First pitch to JT Schwartz is over for a strike using the sweeper. So, for example, Kyle Carr will sit down with Somerset's advanced scouting analyst. His name is Stephen DeMaria, who does a fantastic job. And they'll go through the whole lineup. 0-1. Schwartz ropes it down the right field line. Coming on fast is Martin. He runs it down. Beautifully done by Martin. Took the perfect route to the ball and ends the fifth inning. It's a 1-2-3 frame for Carr to preserve the 4-3 lead. We'll go to the home fifth halfway through on Fox Sports New Jersey and Valley Live.
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0: The sun is setting on Somerset's fifth game of the series versus Binghamton. We're halfway through right now. Patriots hold a 4-3 lead. They're going to face their third different pitcher today. And it is the righty, Jordan Gieber, inheriting the duties from Douglas Orellana, who went two innings of relief. Gieber, been one of the better up-and-coming pitchers in the Mets minor league system the last few years. Pitched for Team Israel in the World Baseball Classic. And the Annapolis, Maryland native, 26-year-old out of Virginia Tech, has been back and forth between AA Binghamton, AAA Syracuse the last 2 years. This year, 12 games with Binghamton, 6-12 ERA, 2-6 record. Batters are hitting 304 against him. We're going to see a late defensive change in this inning now as well. It looks like Eli Serrano was just removed from the game, and I mean literally just now, as Gieber had finished warming up. Serrano came out from center. Ramos went to center, and Chris Suero entered the game and left. We've seen Suero, whose primary position is catcher. He's played left many times before. He's a very versatile player, getting some warm-up throws in with the bullpen catcher. Suero, actually, in Binghamton earlier this year, made a fantastic catch colliding with the left field wall to rob somebody of a base hit. And so he's going to get some time to warm up. Not sure what happened with Serrano, but he looked fine when he came off the field. Is Serrano on hug watch? It's only June 13th. Doesn't appear so. Nick Torres leads off the bottom of the fifth as Jordan Gieber is back on the rubber. First pitch, Torres lays off outside ball one. Torres today 0-for-1 with a walk. That was on four pitches. It's Torres, Gladney, Morales due up here in the fifth. Gieber delivers. Torres grounds it sharply up the middle. Base hit, dribbling into center field. It squibbed its way over the mound to the left of second base and cutting through the grass. Torres has his first hit of the game. And Somerset, for a second straight inning, has a leadoff single. Patriots' seventh hit of the game. And DJ Gladney digging in. Somerset took a 2-0 lead to start this game. It all started with DJ Gladney's double. But they've not been able to pull away. As Gladney digs in. First pitch to him. DJ holds up his swing. Sweeper is left off the plate. Ball one. And first base umpire Nick Mull confirms he didn't swing. 6:35. 8:35 p.m. right now. That can only mean one thing. Tip-off in the NBA Finals. The New York Knicks and the San Antonio Spurs. Gieber's 1-0. Gladney takes it low. Now, prior to the start of the finals, and obviously this is topical because these are the Mets and Yankees AA affiliates. Almost everyone in this ballpark, they're rooting for the Knicks to finish this thing off in five. The set from Gieber. Here's the 2-0. Gladney rips through a fastball, and it's 2-1. Anyway, before the finals, we did a little social media video, broke out the whiteboard, and had all the players record their NBA Finals predictions. And the Spurs were by far the popular pick. Gieber deals the 2-1. DJ rounds it sharply on the right side, right to Villavicencio. He shovels it to Young. His turn to first is in time for a double play. And the first two outs of the inning. I was just getting ready to say, DJ Gladney was one of four members of the Patriots that picked the Knicks to win the finals. Everyone else that participated chose the Spurs. DJ had Knicks in six. And, well, everyone in this ballpark hopes it's Knicks in five. Unless there's randomly a few Spurs fans out there. But Gladney's double play gets Gieber two outs. Bases clear for Kobe Morales. First pitch, Kobe takes the splitter for a strike on the outside corner. Kobe, if you're wondering, he picked Spurs in seven. That's the only way they can win now. They'd have to win three in a row. Gieber's 0-1. Morales hits one high in the air towards shallow left. Reimer is out. Suero is in. Immediately tested in left field. He makes the routine play for out number three. So it's an 8-pitch fifth inning for Jordan Gieber as he takes us to the sixth. Somerset 4, Binghamton 3 on Fox Sports New Jersey.
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0: On for the sixth inning, Somerset 4, Binghamton 3. And Kyle Carr back out there for the sixth. He is 82 pitches deep into his night. We've reached that time of the night where tip-off is taking place in San Antonio. The Knicks are trying to win their first NBA Finals in 53 years. And joined this inning by a fellow Knicks fan, Binghamton Rumble Ponies, play-by-play voice, Matt Levine, on the air here.
22: Great to be here, Stephen. Thank you so much for having me.
0: Here's Vincent Peroso, first pitch taken, and it's just inside for ball one. Well, let's start with some baseball, Matt. Peroso hit his fifth homer of the season earlier today. What are you seeing out of him?
22: Well, he hit his first AA home run here in May, and since then has five home runs.
0: 1-0, ground ball on the right side, foul into the Patriots dugout.
22: Kind of an under-the-radar guy, but has a really strong arm, has thrown a few runners out trying to steal, and also the home runs. The power has been there. That one was just a cheap line drive almost, but had two homers last series against Reading at Morabito Stadium. Both were absurdly far.
0: He's got a couple homers off of lefties now, too. The 1-1. Peroso slaps it out of play down the left field line. Now, this Binghamton team, it's been an interesting club because a lot of the same players that won the championship last year, a lot of high-end talent, Reimer, Suero, Serrano. What have you seen from this bunch that has made them competitive in games like last night? Carr's 1-2. It swung on and missed. He got him swinging with the fastball. Strikeout number 3 for Carr, and there's one away in the sixth inning.
22: Well, to that point, I think the record is not indicative of the talent that this team has and then the future that a lot of these players will have. It's a team that had pretty much every hitter in its lineup, aside from A.J. Ewing, who's now in the major leagues, struggle, and a lot of them still struggling and having a slow start to the season.
0: There's Jalen Palmer, dribbler back to Carr. He comes off the left side of the mound and fires it to first in time, which is a good transition to talk about the New York Knickerbockers, because Jalen Palmer is a Knicks fan.
22: Yes, he is.
0: You and I are Knicks fans.
22: Oh, we
0: love
22: it.
0: This has probably been fun for you to watch with JP, right?
22: Absolutely. We were, I think it was one of the games against the Cavaliers, it was, in the Eastern Conference Final. We were in Richmond and in the clubhouse, brand new at CarMax Park. They have four TVs. Was grabbing some post-game food, and Palmer and Suero, the two New York City kids watching the game, it was awesome.
0: Here's Wyatt Young, the Honolulu kid, takes a first-pitch sinker for a strike. It's always one of those you-remember-where-you-were moments.
22: No
0: when,
22: doubt.
0: When you're in the minors, you're not going to get to watch every game under perfect circumstances. We're watching it right now during this game. It's the 0-1. And Young takes the sinker for a strike. But it's part of what makes baseball such a grueling sport. You know, you're playing 6 months almost every single day. It's a grind.
22: It absolutely is. The time away from people that you want to see.
0: 0-2. Young cuts and misses through the sweeper for strike 3. That's a perfect sixth inning for Kyle Carr with bookend strikeouts. We didn't get enough time with Matt Levine. He's going to be back with us for the bottom of the sixth.
22: Let's
0: if
22: go.
0: He's allowed to. Okay, sounds like it. 4-3 Somerset to the home sixth on Fox Sports New Jersey and Bally Live.
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1: 4-3 Somerset. We're on to the bottom of the sixth inning with Manny Palencia leading off against Jordan Gieber, who threw an 8-pitch fifth inning, helped out by a double play. Gieber's first pitch on the way, and Palencia takes the fastball inside for ball one. We're still hanging out with Matt Levine, who is the broadcaster for the Binghamton Rumble Ponies, the Mets affiliate here in Somerset, Yankees affiliate. We call this the AA Subway Series. As Gieber hands it, his belt delivers, and Palencia takes the sinker outside. I don't know about you, Matt, but it's my fifth season in Somerset. To me, maybe it's because I grew up with the Subway Series rivalry. I feel like there's a little extra juice for these games.
2: Yeah, it's my fourth season with it, and I also grew up with this Subway Series.
1: 2-0 pitch. Palencia looks at a strike. Fastball claims the outside corner.
2: Definitely, I think you ask certain players, they might not actually admit it, but they definitely have more juice and more excitement to go against each other. There's no doubt. It's New York. Nothing like it.
1: Gieber's 2-1. Palencia takes it inside, ball three. And I would say, even if that Subway Series energy wasn't there to begin with, feels like these two teams are rivals. They're all time 45-45 against each other. They've met in the playoffs twice in the last 4 years. 3-1. And Palencia takes the cutter outside. Ball four, so it's a leadoff walk for Manny to start the bottom of the sixth inning. Patriots lead 4-3. So if there wasn't a built-in rivalry, it really feels like there is, at the very least, based on the history we've had.
2: Yeah, and it doesn't even matter who's here, who's playing, who's the coach, who are the managers, right? Two first-year managers, at least at this level with these teams, and it does not matter. We saw Reed Brignac and Raul Dominguez have so many good teams and so many good battles over the years, and now again this year.
1: Here's Connor McGinnis. First pitch of the lefty is a cutter inside for ball one. McGinnis is 0-2. Patriots lead the Rumble Ponies 4-3. We were not able to say that a lot last year because the Rumble Ponies had Somerset's hand. You guys won the championship last year. Gieber stares home. And here's the 1-0. McGinnis cuts through the sinker. 1-1. I mean, for starters, what a team. Jonah Tong, Carson Benge, A.J. Ewing. I could go on down the list.
2: Yes, you can.
1: Other than the sheer talent that was on that team, after this pitch, I have to know what the vibes were like. Here's the 1-1. McGinnis takes the sinker. Whoa.
2: There were very few days where the vibes were down, and when you win, I think that cures everything. That's what people say.
1: Yeah.
2: 90 wins in the regular season. It was every night something was happening. Some crazy walk-off, a crazy late-inning hit.
1: Gieber's 2-1. McGinnis takes the sinker up and away.
2: A pitcher, you know, like Jonah Tong, started a perfect game, went 6 2/3, finished off by T.J. Shook. There was moments throughout the entire season that you look back and you might never see them again. I mean, that's how crazy it was. And to think how many players have reached the major leagues already from that team is pretty special.
1: 3-1 to McGinnis, rolled out on the right side, but foul. And I remember telling you that last year because my first year in Somerset, Patriots won the championship 2022. And it felt like every other day there was something incredible happening, whether it was a no-hitter, somebody batting for the cycle, a walk-off, an improbable comeback. It's the kind of stuff that happens in special seasons. 3-2. McGinnis looks at the sweeper outside for ball four. So Gieber walks the first two in the sixth. Patriots hold a 4-3 lead, looking to pad that here with nobody out and Owen Cobb coming up. And that's a perfect transition into the New York Knicks. Because
2: yes,
1: there's things that happen in championship seasons that make you feel like something, there's a destiny team factor to it.
2: Yes.
1: There's a destiny team when things like that happen. A perfect game by Jonah Tong. Here's Cobb, who singled and scored his last time up. First pitch, he squares, he drops it down, charging his Reimer from third base. Tough play, sweeps and fires, and it's in time to get Cobb on a successful sacrifice. Both base runners advance. They're both in scoring position with one out for Cole Gabrielson.
2: You want to talk Knicks? I mean, how many special moments in this, just in this postseason? Take away the regular season, right? In the NBA, the regular season doesn't really matter too much. It just matters in terms of the seeding, who you're going to play in the playoffs. But whoever gets hot has the best chance. The Knicks have gotten hot. They won 13 games in a row. They've blown out the doors off of some

0: these teams.
1: Cole Gabrielson takes a slider way outside. Perrozzo saved a run to grab it. They blew out the Sixers. They blew out the Cavaliers. They're now in a series with Victor Wembanyama, who's an alien, and it does not matter. Two games on the road to start the series, and they win both. And the comebacks, by the way, that they've had. Here's the 1-0. Gabrielson takes the cutter for a strike. I mean, you said it all. They've come back from 20 points down. Two straight series. Right. Greatest comeback in NBA playoffs history. That's the kind of stuff doesn't happen just any season.
0: No. And it doesn't happen to the Knicks.
1: 1-1 is a sweeper outside. And anyone out there watching or listening that is grew up a Knicks fan know exactly what we're talking about. It has been quite a ride. But I even think the Met fans tuning in can relate to this. It makes it so much sweeter when you go through those tough years when the team is good. Here's the 2-1. Gabrielson shoots it, fouling out of play down the right field line. When you go through the years of whatever you want to call it, suffering, losing, and you see the slow build back up to a perennial contender, or the Mets were in the world, the NLCS a couple years ago,
0: yep.
1: It really feels sweeter.
0: And to think about how this Knicks team was built, not drafted, completely built by Leon Rose.
1: 2-2, Gabrielson looks at the sweeper inside and the count runs full.
0: Guys who were signed or traded for. You bring in Jalen Brunson on that large contract, and how many people in sports media said that was a terrible signing?
1: Everyone.
0: He has proved that to be completely false. You traded for OG Anunoby. Give up some of your core back then, right? RJ Barrett, Emmanuel Quickley. And you think about the names that the Knicks have had over the years and now what they're on the cusp of. It is unbelievable, and nothing unites New York and this area more than the Knicks having success.
1: 3-2, outside ball four. So Gieber walks the bases loaded. Three walks in the inning with one out. And Jackson Castillo coming up. He's been dangerous all week. I mean, you said it right there, Matt. Whether you're a Met fan, a Yankee fan, a Jet fan, a Giant fan, almost everyone's a Knicks fan. That unites everybody. And I think when they do their first scoreboard update here about the Knicks game, which is early on into the first quarter right now, when they make that announcement, if the Knicks are winning, you're going to hear a nice ovation from this Central Jersey crowd.
0: 100%. Now, that youngster that you saw on the screen there with the Knicks shirt on, he doesn't know the suffering like we do. He knows the good parts of the Knicks who have made the playoffs the last several years.
1: That's right. I mean, we grew up with Carmelo Anthony, Amari Stoudemire, Iman Shumpert. Those were my guys growing up.
0: 100%.
1: These kids are spoiled. They get to grow up with Brunson, OG.
0: Carl Anthony Towns.
1: Man. Carl Anthony Towns, who, by the way, is from Piscataway. A couple exits down the freeway. Jackson Castillo has been on board with the Knicks run this entire postseason. He digs in with the bases loaded for Somerset up 4-3, and time immediately called for. I was saying before you got in here, Matt, everyone locked in their finals predictions. There weren't many Patriots who chose the Knicks, but of the ones who did, Castillo has been very vocal about how much he wants to see this team win. And he's from California. First pitch, Jackson loops it down the left field line out of play. And I feel like that's something I've seen too. You know, you hear the term bandwagon a lot.
0: Yes.
1: Even if you're not from New York, this is such a likable, fun, and easy to root for team that everyone is jumping in on.
0: Well, I'll tell you what, Nick LaRusso, Binghamton's third baseman, has the day off today. He's from Connecticut, but family now lives in Denver, so he's a Broncos fan. Says he doesn't like the NBA, but if he did, he'd be a Nuggets fan. I said, okay. Talking about the Knicks, and he's telling me before game four, he's like, you guys are going to get blown out, this, and this.
1: Castillo looks at strike two, the splitter legs.
0: And I just said, you know what? Do whatever you need to do to talk to me. I'm not going to listen. Knicks are going to be fine. Keep on doing your thing, whatever. And after that comeback, I went to him, and he said, you know what? They're actually really likable. Like, that was a great comeback. And I said, you can't root for them now, though.
1: 0-2. Castillo lines it sharply towards third. Snatched by Reimer. He'll take it to the bag himself and double up off Palencia to end the inning. Matt Levine, thanks for joining us.
0: Thanks Knicks for having
1: five.
0: Me. Let's go. Let's
1: Knicks
0: do it tonight.
1: Five. Patriots lead 4-3. We'll go to the seventh on Fox Sports New Jersey and Bally Live.
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1: Scoreboard update from out in Hartford, Connecticut. The first place Yard Goats won again. They've now won 5 out of 6 games this week. They'll have a chance for a 6-win series tomorrow. They have dropped the New Hampshire Fisher Cats into a free fall. They're 30-30. Hartford winners today, 7-2, 4 RBI day with 3 hits for Braylon Wimmer, including a double that opened the scoring. They scored 5 8th-inning runs and took the win. They're 35-26. Patriots are chasing them as Kyle Carr is on for the 7th, and T.T. Bowen swings away at the first pitch, pops it up down the right field line. Martin, easing towards the chalk, has it measured and makes the catch for out number one. 4-3 Somerset here in Bridgewater Township, New Jersey. Thanks again to Matt Levine, voice of the Binghamton Rumble Ponies, for joining us during the 6th inning. Kyle Carr has put it into cruise control. 7 in a row retired entering the inning. Now 8 as Kevin Villavicencia digs in. First pitch, he squares and pulls back to look at a cutter, strike one. At 92 pitches. Here's the 0-1. Line up the middle, base hit center field. Villavicencio picks up his 2nd hit of the game. Cut up in the left center gap by Gladney. A 1-out single for Villavicencio, who reaches as the tying run in this 7th inning. 1 out, 1 on for Jacob Reimer, who's 0-for-3 today. Reimer turned a nice double play that ended the 6th inning. It looked like one where Patriots were destined to extend their lead, but with bases loaded and 1 out, Reimer turned the double play. Kyle Carr will not have a chance to earn an inning-ending double play because Somerset manager James Cooper will make a drop RX call to the bullpen. Chris Veach gets the call. 1-run game, 1 on, 1 out in the 7th. We'll tell you more about Veach after this on Fox Sports New Jersey and Valley Live.
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1: Well, Chris Veach was scheduled to come into this game. He threw a warm-up pitch, and you could see a little bit of a pinch, kind of shrugging his shoulders. And after that warm-up throw, which was just about a minute and a half ago, you could see him looking a little bit uncomfortable. He got checked on by athletic trainer Adderick Kelly, and he's going to head up the tunnel and probably get checked out. He is not going to be able to come into this game. So Somerset will call on a different reliever. I think this is Chris Keene coming in. But obviously, last thing you want to see, one of Somerset's top relievers and Veach enjoying a great season, unable to make it into this game after his somewhere on his upper body didn't feel quite right. So as Chris Keene enters the game, he'll have all the time he needs to warm up. We'll take another break for this pitching change. Patriots have a 4-3 lead, one out, one on in the seventh on Fox Sports New Jersey and Valley Live.
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1: Well, as James Cooper goes to his bullpen, he's choosing Texas. Right-handed reliever Chris Keene, 6'5", 210, relieves Chris Veach, who actually didn't throw a pitch in this game. If you're just joining us, Veach threw some warm-up tosses and didn't come out feeling quite right. So Keene, with a surprise entrance into this game, inherits a one-run game. They started playing this song, Choosing Texas, when Chris Keene first came out of the bullpen, and the song is about to end. To put in perspective how long he's had time to warm up, and that's customary when you're in a situation like this where you were not warming up in the bullpen. You got to take your time. You got to make sure that your body is feeling right. You're ready to enter this game. Chris Keene, happy belated birthday. Turned 24 years old yesterday, making his 20th AA appearance of the season. Keene 1-2 with a 4.0 ERA from Round Rock, Texas. And Keene spent all of last year with High A Hudson Valley. 6-2, 3.48 ERA, and he struck out 37 in 41 and a third innings last year. This year, he's in the midst of a breakout season because as he struck out 37 a year ago, this year he's already struck out 34, and that's been in 27 innings. He has a whip of 0.89. Keene last pitched in the series opener. It was 5 up and 5 down, highlighted by 4 strikeouts. Here, he's going to face the top of Binghamton's order, Jacob Reimer, and then Chris Suero to bat behind him in the place of Eli Serrano. In the middle of this pitching change, they've moved from choosing Texas to the Cupid Shuffle. And Kobe Morales, not throwing the body into it, but a little bit of head tilts, some hip tilts, just enough to keep themselves busy between this delay in the action. But as you can see, we were talking about it before with the voice of the Rumble Ponies, Matt Levine. A lot of Knicks fans here tonight. And I'm sure everybody is keeping tabs on what's going on in San Antonio. If you're wondering, watching right now, Knicks are trailing 18-10 in the first quarter. Well, and after being down 29 points in Game 4 Wednesday, I'm sure they're not scared of any deficit. But here in Somerset, Binghamton's been the team trailing most of the game. Patriots have taken 3 separate leads. They haven't been able to get it to more than a 2-run advantage. And Binghamton still with yet to take a lead in this game, but they've come back to tie it twice, trying to make it 3 times after they came back to win yesterday's game. 7-5 on the heels of a 2-out, 3-run homer from Nick LaRusso. And he was a late scratch from the lineup today, but in his absence, JT Schwartz has done just fine. Well, for Chris Keene, again, 20th appearance of the season. And Keene's been here since the start of the year. He had what a lot of the coordinators and coaches in the Yankee system described as a really good spring training. And usually that's a sign that maybe your velocity's up, maybe some of your pitches and the analytics on them are playing pretty well. In the case of Keene, 4 pitches, fastball in the mid to upper 90s, a splitter, cutter, sweeper. He's constantly been evolving, and well, now he's a year older, 24 years old, after his birthday yesterday. 6'5", 210-pound Texan on the mound, facing Jacob Reimer. Mets number 4 prospect is 0-3 today. 1 out, 1 on, top of the 7th, down by a run is Binghamton. Now Keene's first pitch is swung on, chopped to third base. It's short hop scooped by Morales, goes to second, turn to first, double play! 1 pitch from Chris Keene, and it was worth the wait. 5-4-3, beautifully turned by Morales, McGinnis, and Torres. We'll go to the middle of the 7th, 4-3 Patriots on Fox Sports New Jersey and Bally Live.
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1: Patriots lead 4-3, bottom of the seventh inning. Jordan Gieber is back out there. Remember, he walked the bases loaded in the sixth, and then it was a line-out double play by Jackson Castillo that got Gieber through it. So he's back on for a second inning of relief after he threw 29 pitches in the that was between both innings 5 and 6. Now on for a third inning of relief, and Garrett Martin is set to lead off here. All the Knicks fans stirring here in Somerset, weathering their blue and orange as Martin digs in. First pitch is outside for ball one. Garrett, best day of his series so far, is 1-for-2 with a walk and a double. Also grounded out his last time up. Gieber's 1-0. And Martin takes it off the plate. Two balls, no strikes from Gieber. First appearance of the series for him. He's a bulk guy in relief, which means multiple innings. 2-0. It's upstairs. Cutter. Gieber last time out was 3 one-hit innings versus Redding. That was on Sunday of last week. Threw 40 pitches that day, and that was his fewest in quite some time. Here's the 3-0. Martin takes Cutter at the top of the zone for a strike. Gieber at the start of last week threw 71 pitches for 4 innings, tagged with a loss that day when he gave up 3 runs. He brings the hands together, 33 pitches right now. Here's the 34th. Martin pops it up down the right field line, drifting towards the seats, and Schwartz just out of room. One of the first few rows grabs it. So the count goes full to Garrett Martin. They're in the bottom of the seventh inning. Patriots are fighting to keep pace with the Hartford Yard Goats, who already won earlier tonight. Their game started at 6:10. They won 7-2. They have really demoralized the New Hampshire Fisher Cats this week. Gieber's 3-2. Low and in for ball four. He missed with the split ball. And so Martin, able to draw his second walk of the day and reach base for his third time. Leadoff man reaches in front of Nick Torres. Torres, the right-handed batter, singled his last time up. Walked his second time up. 4-3 Somerset in the home seventh here. If the Patriots win, they'll stay a game and a half behind Hartford. Gieber, hands near his belt, first pitch on the way. Torres lays off, the cutter lands for a strike, nothing in one. If the Knicks lose, well, they will end up 2.5 games back. The Patriots lose. There's home, now the 0-1. Martin's on the run, pitches inside, throw to second base, not a lot on it from Perozzo, and Garrett Martin steals his 15th base of the season. He's got the need for speed. Somerset's team leader with 15 steals on the year. That's kind of gone under the radar for Martin because of all the home runs that he's hit. You forget that he's among the Eastern League leaders in steals as well, coming up on a career high in that category too. The 1-1. Torres lays off. It's a cutter upstairs. 2-1. Martin last year. Let's just give the power numbers in case you haven't heard them before. Last year, 14 homers in 102 games. He had 20 stolen bases in those 102 games as well. This year, 58 games, 15 steals, 19 homers. Here's the 2-1. Torres takes it up and in with the fastball. Not many batters in minor league baseball that have both homered 19 times and stolen 15 bases. It's 3-1 from Gieber. Still nobody out in the seventh. He delivers, and Torres holds up his swing, looks at ball four. The cutter missed the strike zone. It's the fifth walk dealt by Jordan Gieber. No runs across on him, but DJ Gladney can hope to change that. DJ 1-for-3, doubled in a run in the first inning. Last time up, grounded into a 4-6-3 double play. And a few double plays in this game. DJ digs in from the right side. Martin at second, Torres at first. Gieber deals, and it's swung on. Dropped foul behind the plate. Nothing in one. Again, 13 straight games on base for DJ. He's also part of the, I guess you can call it the double-double club, or maybe the 11-11 club. 11 homers and 11 steals. There's only five batters in the Eastern League that have 11 homers and 11 steals. Here's the 0-1. DJ leans out of the way of a slider. There are five Eastern League players that have 11 homers and 11 steals. Three of them are on Somerset. Garrett Martin's one. DJ Gladney's another. And Kobe Morales has 11 homers and 11 steals as well. Three of the five in the Eastern League. Gieber's 1-1. Gladney lays off the slider and just missed. Outside, ball, two balls and a strike. With that pitch, Binghamton just got a reliever active. Looks like Gio Zuniga, big righty, started to long toss. Now the 2-1. DJ fouls it straight back off the screen. Gladney has been a spark for Somerset, and it's really coming at a pristine time because this hot stretch he's gone on with six homers in the last eight games, it's coincided with Jace Avina hitting the injured list. Right-handed batter. Here's the 2-2. Gladney takes low and in with the slider. Another full count. This is 45 pitches deep for Gieber. 26 balls, 19 strikes. Gieber calling for a new baseball. Looking for permission to throw it out of play. And he's got a new one. Ask and you shall receive. Gieber sets 3-2. Gladney takes it. Strike three called at the top of the zone. He's caught looking for the first time today, and Gieber fends his first batter of the game. Able to get it chest high. Looks like the right call from Spencer Kim. And before they pitch to Kobe Morales, we'll get a mound visit here. I think this is Matt Caracitti, the pitching coach, talking with Gieber and calling for Michael Collins as well, the manager, and the training staff. So after we just saw in the top of this inning, Chris Veach called for the training staff. Now maybe Jordan Gieber the same. The athletic trainer, assistant athletic trainer, is Emily French. And she's coming to talk with Gieber along with Collins, Caracitti. Now, Zuniga's been warming up, and it looks like now Gieber's going to have to leave the game with an injury. So Zuniga, probably if he wasn't ready, he's very close to ready. And he will enter unexpectedly with one out, two on. Somerset leads 4-3. And a call to the bullpen presented by Drop RX here on Fox Sports New Jersey and Valley Sports Live.

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2: Oh, pitching change here in Somerset. A lot of eyes are glued to that TV in the left field corner. That's an area of the ballpark they call the Blue Moon Lounge. Right now it has the Knicks and the Spurs in Game 5 of the NBA Finals. Knicks with a possibility of winning their first finals in 53 years, but looks like they have a long way to go, and so do we here in this game. Somerset leads 4-3. We're in the bottom of the seventh inning, and it's another call to the bullpen, another unexpected one for the Binghamton Rumble Ponies. The righty, Guio Zuniga, who's already made his big league debut and has already pitched earlier this week. Zuniga signed with the Mets out of Indy Ball in May. He's made 8 appearances for the Rumble Ponies, and he's been very good with no decisions and a 2.35 ERA. That includes 2 holds, 1 save, and 10 strikeouts in 7 2/3 innings. Zuniga relieves Jordan Gieber, who came out of this game unexpectedly after pitching to his 8th batter and throwing his 46th pitch. He called for the training staff and then walked off the field. So now it's Zuniga, 4th pitcher of the day for Binghamton, and Kobe Morales digging in to face it. Garrett Martin at 2nd, Nick Torres at 1st. And the lefty, Kobe. First pitch on the way. Swing and a foul straight back. So Somerset really trying to pad this lead. They have had a lot of opportunities today. 7 hits. They've also benefited from a ton of walks today. And Zuniga. 0-1. Morales takes the fastball inside. Somerset has 7 hits and 8 walks in this game. But Patriots have left 6 on there. 3-for-7 with runners in scoring position. Zuniga sets. Here's the 1-1. Runners are off, swing and a miss, and there's no throw as Morales falls behind 1-2. Martin steals third base. Torres turned around and went back to first. That's why there was no throw. So Garrett Martin stole second base in the first place. He's now got 16 stolen bases on the season to this trip alone, bringing runners into scoring a runner into scoring position. Morales 1-for-3 with a double. That was his first time up. Now Kobe trying to come through in the clutch for Somerset. Bottom of the seventh inning here. Zuniga, 1-2. Kobe grounds it sharply foul and past his defensive coach at first base, Uziel Valoria. Martin at third, Torres at first. Zuniga deals, and it's in there for a called strike 3. The slider got him looking on the outside corner. Kobe caught looking, and Zuniga strikes out the first batter he faces. So 2 away from Manny Palencia, runners on the corners. Palencia today has drawn 2 of those 8 walks in between a ground out. Right-handed batter. the Colombian, Gio Zuniga. First pitch is low and outside, a sinker, ball one. So Zuniga, originally a member of the Braves organization, that was way back in 2016. Went on to pitch for the Dodgers 2018 through 2022. He sets again. Here's the 1-0. Valencia takes the slider way outside. Zuniga in 2023 went to the Cardinals. 2024 was with the Angels. 2025, he was with both Lehigh Valley and Seattle. Rather, Lehigh Valley being a Phillies affiliate. So the Phillies and the Mariners. And now, the Mets are the seventh different big league organization that he's been a part of. 2-0. Outside, the sinker missed ball three. Somerset has had plenty of walks today, but they're yet to really cash in on a lot of those walks. Here's the 3-0. Outside, ball four, so the bases are loaded for Connor McGinnis. So that is Somerset's ninth walk of the game. The Patriots have drawn six walks in the last two innings, but they have not scored in the last two innings. McGinnis can look to change that. First pitch to McGinnis. He takes. Fastball over for a strike down the heart of the plate, nothing and one. Sixth batter of the inning. Starting up the Somerset chant. Fans that are excited for post-game fireworks tonight. Zuniga stands tall. Here's the 0-1. And it's in the dirt. Nice block from Perozzo. Martin at third, Torres at second, Palencia at first. McGinnis, the Yankees' 10th round pick just a year ago out of Houston. Born in the Frisco, Texas area, went to high school in Carrollton. Hebron High School. Batting with the bases juiced. Here's the 1-1. McGinnis swings and misses through the slider. When McGinnis was at Houston for his final college season, he missed about half the season with an injury, but in the games that he played, he was fantastic. His head coach there, Todd Whiting, called him one of the premier hitters in the country. He batted 343. OPS was over 1,000 in those games. 1-2 coming. And McGinnis grounds it sharply on the right side. Scooped off the ground by Villavicencio. An easy throw to first is in time. And Somerset strands the bases loaded. So they're unable to cash in. They'll take a 4-3 lead to the eighth inning on Fox Sports New Jersey and Bally Live.

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3: Top of the eighth, 4-3 Somerset. Chris Suero leads off, and the first pitch to him is up and in for ball one. First plate appearance of the day for Suero. Remember, he was pressed into service 2 innings ago. He came over to replace Eli Serrano III in the outfield. Serrano was in center. Ramos moved there from left, and that's where Suero took over. The 1-0. And Suero takes the fastball strike at the knees. Numbers for Chris Suero this year. 192 batter, 10 home runs. Tied for the team lead with Nick LaRusso, who has today off. Here's the 1-1. And Suero takes the fastball just inside. So Suero came into today homers in back-to-back games, both Thursday and Friday. Low average, but a 758 OPS. That means he gets on base with a lot of walks and homers. 2-1. Suero pops it up. Should stay in play down the right field line. Torres near the Patriots dugout, and it does go out of play. Two and two to Suero. Mets number 14 ranked prospect. We were talking before about his impressive versatility. We've seen him play at catcher, first base, and left field this year. And these two teams have played a lot. Ups it up. Should stay in play down the right field line. Torres near the Patriots dugout, and it does go out of play. Two and two to Suero. Mets number 14 ranked prospect. We were talking before about his impressive versatility. We've seen him play at catcher, first base, and left field this year. And these two teams have played a lot. Seen Suero play against them a lot last year, too, in the second half. But he's played all three of those positions very well. The set from Keane. He guns the 2-2.

0: We're here.
1: Mikel, same thing to you. That is such a special relationship the three of you guys have. And to finally achieve that and win that championship, put it into words for me.
2: Yeah, it's great. You know, I call these two my brothers ever since, you know, I've been with them, you know, at Villanova. But it's great to call all these other guys my brothers too, man. Without them, we wouldn't be here. So I'm proud of everybody. We're very grateful.
1: And lastly, we will talk to another starter for the New York Knicks. Yeah, I'm looking at you. Come on up here, Cat. Carl, I know that, look, you have drawn, there's been divine inspiration in the course of this playoff run for you. Can you put that into words for me?
3: You know, you work your whole life for this moment. Throughout my career, I've seen myself fall down. People tell me to stay down, and I got back up. Even when I was in the mud, and I kept putting my left foot in front of my right foot. I kept trusting God. I kept trusting my faith. I kept trusting the work. And you know, at the end of the day, like we, this team has always said since the beginning, it is written. This was written for New York, and we went and got it done today. It's because of all the brothers here, because of the fans. It's because of all y'all, and I appreciate everyone, but y'all heard my story, y'all know my story, and I just want to say, thank you, Mama. I appreciate you getting me one.
1: Hey, congratulations. I'm happy for you, man. Folks, you can let them hear it again. These are your 2026 NBA champions, the New York Knicks.
4: What a night as the Let's Go Knicks chants continue, and they will continue deep into the night. Here in San Antonio, Texas, where the Knicks are at long last champions of the NBA. The trophy presentation, the Larry O'Brien trophy, the Bill Russell MVP trophy. That portion of the evening is over, but this celebration this evening is going to last a long time into the night as the Knicks are the 2026 NBA champions. We have plenty more coming up from San Antonio on a special night, on an historic night, on the Knicks postgame show brought to you by Sun Cruiser. Sun Cruiser Vodka Iced Tea, proud partner of the New York Knicks. I'm Pat O'Keefe, and New York Knicks basketball on ESPN New York and the MSG Radio Network continues after this timeout.
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4: 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And Knicks fans who will be partying through the night, we've got you covered throughout the night. After the postgame show wraps up, Dan Gross is going to take you until 2 a.m. And then after that, Jake Asman from 2 a.m. until 6 a.m. All for you here on ESPN New York throughout the night to talk about this historic team, this historic run, and this historic championship game. As the Knicks win Game 5 of the NBA Finals, 94-90, and they take the series 4-1. Let's get to your highlights before we get back for some more post-game reaction. As we mentioned earlier, the Knicks found themselves behind after every quarter except the final quarter. The first quarter, San Antonio came out with such a strong defensive presence, held the Knicks to 13 points after the first 12 minutes. Jalen Brunson and OG Anunoby accounted for all 13 of the Knicks' points in the first quarter as they trailed 23-13. They continued struggling offensively until about the 4-minute mark of the second, when a late surge from Brunson and Mikal Bridges, along with a 3-point play from Josh Hart, pulled the Knicks to within 5 at halftime. The third quarter was a roller coaster. The Knicks fell behind by 15 points, but then by the end of the quarter, they battled back to get within 7 and stay within striking distance entering the final quarter, and that is, once again, where they made their move. Knicks were down 7 entering the fourth. The Spurs' lead had been pushed to 10. Jalen Brunson was on the bench for the first 3.5 minutes of the fourth quarter, trying to get as much rest as he could. He had worked so hard all series. He had worked so hard all evening, trying to get as fresh as possible for the stretch run of this game. But before that, a huge three-pointer from Josh Hart.
8: Alvarado slipping inside, kicks it to the corner for Bridges, and Josh Hart will have to take a right wing three. He nailed it. Big answer from Josh Hart. It's right back to a 7-point game.
4: It was a 10-point game before that. Hart got them to within 7. When Brunson came back in, the Knicks were down 9. It was 80-71, and almost instantaneously, smelling blood in the water, the Knicks captain went to work.
8: Brunson hesitates, drives on the left side lane, and banks in a lefty layup. Timeout, Mitch Johnson. Here come the New York Knicks. They're down by 6 with 7:14 to go in the fourth quarter.
4: So a 6-point game, plenty of time left, and as has been the theme throughout the series, you could tell that the Spurs had a sense of, whoops, here they come again. And the Knicks certainly did continue to come.
8: It is crunch time again for the 5th time in 5 games in the finals. Brunson down the lane, lefty layup, ties the game. It's the first 40-point night in the finals in Knicks franchise history. 83-83. From 16 down, they've knotted it up.
4: And it was all Jalen Brunson, just an incredible run. He hit 2 free throws to make it 83-75. Then he scored to make it 83-77. Scored again inside to make it 83-79. And then a couple more free throws to make it 83-81. And then that layup to tie the score at 83 with 4:48 to go. On the other end, though, Devin Vassell answered with a 17-foot pull-up jumper. So the Knicks still had not taken the lead. But with 3.5 minutes to play, for the third time in this game, Brunson got the defender to leave his feet while attempting a three-pointer and went to the line for 3 shots. He knocked down all 3 of them, and the Knicks finally had their first lead of the second half, 86-85, with 3:40 to go in the game.
9: On the other end, the Knicks kept coming up with stops. They really had a chance to put the game away. Their offense slowed down as well as this game ground to a halt as the defenses picked things up. OG Anunoby had a drive to the basket looking to give the Knicks some breathing room.
8: Every shot the rest of the way could save the season for San Antonio or win the championship for New York. Brunson foul line floater. He got it! Speeding to the middle of the paint, he drained it with 66 seconds to go, and the Knicks lead by two.
9: 90-88, Brunson with that final field goal to give the Knicks a two-point lead entering the final minute of the game. The final minute a bit anticlimactic as the Spurs continue to foul the Knicks, trying to elongate the game. Knicks obliged by missing four free throws over the last minute plus, but in the end, they had built up too big of a cushion, and that brings us to the timeless moment of the game. Let's call it the timeless moment of the season, brought to you by London Jewelers.
8: Three dribbles. One shot for the championship. He got it! Four-point lead, 7.5 to go. De'Aaron Fox across midcourt with five. Left wing handoff to Wembanyama with two. Takes a three that he misses too strong. It's happening, Knicks fans. It's happening. It's been 53 years. But for this moment, it was well worth the wait. A playoff run that'll go down in history. And a team that will live forever. Next stop, the Canyon of Heroes. The New York Knicks are NBA champions.
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9: Pat O'Keefe back with you on the Knicks postgame show, brought to you by Sun Cruiser. Sun Cruiser Vodka Iced Tea, proud partner of the New York Knicks. The celebration continues. The Larry O'Brien Trophy being passed around. I'm looking down on the court. Our very own Monica McNutt is taking photos of Knicks assistant coaches with their families holding the Larry O'Brien Trophy. Actually, at the moment, Monica is on the podium herself holding the Larry O'Brien Trophy, and now she's posing for pictures with, I can't tell who's in front of her, but what a scene it is down there on the floor. That may be Ariel Hugporty taking a selfie with the Larry O'Brien Trophy and Monica McNutt. Either way, it's coming back to New York as the Knicks are NBA champions. 94-90 is the final score. And of course, we always have so many people to thank at the end of each and every season. We've never had an end of the season quite like this one that ends with the Knicks as the last team standing. We'll start with, of course, our Knicks play-by-play team led by Tyler Murray and Monica McNutt, Wally Zerbiak, Alan Hahn, Tykira Carter, Steve Novak, Dan Grasa, our terrific statisticians, Tyler Freed, Doug Mittler, of course, our executive producer for every New York Knicks radio broadcast and every New York Rangers radio broadcast, Ray Santiago, and the members of the Knicks PR team, led by Derek Lipinski, Mallory Quitter, Brittany Idowu, Kadir Morgan, and Joshua Delarm. Plenty more thank yous at the end of this terrific season still to come throughout the postgame show. We'll continue to go through this team. We'll continue to go through this clinching game here in San Antonio. And we'll do that by getting to the thriving player brought to you by ThriveWell Infusion. And of course it is the NBA Finals most valuable player, Jalen Brunson, who in the first half when the Knicks were struggling offensively, Jalen Brunson was carrying the Knicks offense for large portions of the first half. He had 16 points at the break, but that was nothing compared to what he did in the second half when he had 29 of his game high 45 points. Jalen Brunson becoming the first Knicks player to ever score 40 points in an NBA Finals game. When Jalen Brunson signed as a free agent in 2022, it was thought to be a significant upgrade at point guard for the Knicks. It was also thought to be something of an overpay for a player who, at his size, had never led a team to an NBA championship as the leading man. That is no longer the case. He has been questioned for 4 years in New York whether or not he was good enough, big enough, tall enough, athletic enough to lead a team to an NBA championship, and he just answered every single doubter with this masterpiece tonight. 45 points in 41 minutes. And for the final time this season, Jalen Brunson was your thriving player. 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Saving lives drip by drip. We'll continue with some more thank yous of all those who put in so much hard work for our Knicks radio broadcasts this season. The MSG Network's operations team led by Kevin Meininger, Ryan Watson, Larry Torres, Sean Ferguson, Joanne Esposito, Jillian Lewandowski, Daniel Williams, and Justin Joseph, along with Brandon Traina and Henry Chen. The Knicks are NBA champions. The court is still about two-thirds full. No one is leaving the playing area. This is a celebration unlike any that I have seen up close in all of my time as a New York sports fan and a member of the New York media. Our ESPN New York productions team, led by our program director John Winthrop, Mike Brownsher, Anthony Pusick, Jacob Perry, who is working the broadcast tonight, Tom Bauer and Harvey Cruz, who works so many of these late night broadcasts, Joe Leo, who is working the broadcast tonight, Julian Kushnick, Ray Dinahan, Craig Karmazin, Steve Politanier, and Emily Dillinger, and the members of the Magic Radio production crew, led by Chris Majkowski, Gary Jeffries, Matt Shortis, Paul Schrager, Mike Caragliano, Dan Ginsberg, and Ed Stokes. So many thank yous to go around for just a wonderful season and all of the hard work that is put in to put these broadcasts on the air each and every night. And what a ride this particular season has been. Who would have thought at the beginning of the year when the Knicks were the first team to gather for preseason training camp because they had the preseason games in Abu Dhabi that the season would end up like this? This is the Knicks postgame show brought to you by Sun Cruiser. Sun Cruiser Vodka Iced Tea, proud partner of the New York Knicks. We'll be back to wrap things up from San Antonio, but don't forget, after we finish our postgame coverage, Dan Grasso takes over, and he's with you until 2 a.m. right here on ESPN New York and the ESPN New York app. And then from 2 to 6 a.m., you get Jake Asman. They're going to talk about it from every single conceivable angle. Why not? Because this is the biggest New York sports story that we have seen in I don't know how long. I'm Pat O'Keefe, and you're listening to New York Knicks basketball on ESPN New York and the MSG Radio Network.
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9: What a night here in San Antonio. Welcome back to the Knicks postgame show brought to you by Sun Cruiser. Sun Cruiser Vodka Iced Tea, proud partner of the New York Knicks, the NBA champion New York Knicks. There will be a parade up the Canyon of Heroes. There will be a banner raising night at Madison Square Garden in the fall. This is just the beginning, and it is also the end of a 53-year wait and a lifetime of waiting for so many fans and members of this most loyal fan base. 94-90 is the final score in Game 5. The Knicks win the NBA Finals 4-1, and Jalen Brunson, the NBA Finals MVP. You've been streaming Knicks pre- and post-game coverage during the playoffs. 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We heard from Leon Rose during the trophy ceremony. We don't hear from him often, and it did start with Leon Rose accepting the job and being hired as the team president on March 2nd, 2020. And a lot of people don't remember when it happened because about a week later, COVID started and the world changed for several years. But piece by piece, Leon Rose started to make over a team that the year before he got here was 17-65, followed by a 21-45 campaign leading into COVID. They were one of eight teams in the NBA that wasn't even invited to the bubble in Orlando when the NBA season would resume in that summer. But piece by piece, starting with Julius Randle, who was already here, and then, of course, Jalen Brunson coming over as the big free agent signing, a shrewd under-the-radar trade for Josh Hart, and then a blockbuster trade on New Year's Eve 2023 for OG Anunoby, trading two very popular homegrown players in RJ Barrett and Emmanuel Quickley to bring in OG Anunoby, who turned out to be the perfect piece for this team. And then a couple of more big swings. Five first-round picks for Mikal Bridges. How did that trade turn out? And then the blockbuster trade on the eve of training camp last season when the Knicks sent Randle and Dante DiVincenzo to the Minnesota Timberwolves in exchange for Karl-Anthony Towns. And prior to this season, one more monster, if not surprising move, letting go of Tom Thibodeau, who had so much to do with changing the culture of this team, turning this team around, making them a winning franchise again, bringing them to the playoffs, in fact, bringing them to the conference finals last season for the first time since 2000. But the Knicks hierarchy thought they could do just a little bit better with a different voice, with a different approach. And they brought in Mike Brown, a veteran coach who has won everywhere he has been in the NBA, but had never won the big one. Well, that is no longer the case. Some ups and downs during the regular season, but in the end, Mike Brown turned out to be the perfect man with the perfect voice for this job. And now he joins the immortal Red Holzman as the only two men to lead the New York Knicks to an NBA championship as head coaches of our city's beloved NBA franchise. It has been a journey, and the journey is just getting started as far as the celebration goes. It'll go deep into the night tonight. It'll come back to New York. A parade, a summer of memories of OG Anunoby's tip and Jalen Brunson's second half in game number 5, and the blowouts to close out earlier postseason series on the road. 16-3 this Knicks team was during this postseason run. One of the most dominant postseason stretches in NBA history, and it finishes with them hoisting the Larry O'Brien Trophy. This has been the Knicks postgame show brought to you by Sun Cruiser. Sun Cruiser Vodka Iced Tea, proud partner of the New York Knicks. And that'll do it for tonight. Once again, the final score, the Knicks 94 and the Spurs 90. The Knicks win the NBA Finals 4-1, and the New York Knicks are your NBA champions. Tonight's game was a production of the Magic Radio Network. The coordinating producer is Ray Santiago, and our engineer is Dan Walters. Studio operations by Joe Leo and Jacob Perry, and the announcers heard on this broadcast are approved by and are employees of the MSG Radio Network, which is solely responsible for the broadcast's content. 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Once again, the final score, the Knicks 94 and the Spurs 90. The Knicks are NBA champions. This is Pat O'Keefe for Tyler Murray saying for Tyler Murray and Monica McNutt saying so long, have a great night, and enjoy this one, Knicks fans. 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
20: NBC News Radio, I'm Rob Martier. Final preparations are underway for Sunday's UFC 250 event at the White House after a federal judge rejected a last-minute attempt to keep it from happening. Friday's ruling determined that Virginia residents had no legal right to challenge the event. The plaintiffs unsuccessfully argued the privately run event could not legally be held on the White House grounds. The show is being held on President Trump's 80th birthday and is intended to celebrate America's 250th anniversary. President Trump says a new framework for a peace deal with Iran is set to be signed on Sunday. In a post on Truth Social today, he added, immediately after it is signed, the Strait of Hormuz is open to all. Trump said he hopes the process will work out quickly and smoothly. His statement follows an announcement from Pakistan's prime minister that an agreement would be finalized within 24 hours. That differs from conflicting reports out of Tehran, which indicated no deal would be signed this weekend. Steven Spielberg's Disclosure Day is off to a great start at the box office. Lisa Taylor reports.
21: Daniel Keller.
22: Who is this?
21: Do not go back to the house. They found you. I don't know who you are, but they're going to kill you.
23: The sci-fi film made $6.5 million from Thursday previews and is expected to make over $42 million over the three-day weekend. That would far surpass the previously anticipated $35 million opening weekend haul. I'm Lisa Taylor.
20: A federal judge is blocking the National Park Service from removing signs the Trump administration has ordered to be taken down. The ruling temporarily pauses an executive order mandating the removal of materials that cast the United States in a negative light. The agency had already taken down plaques about slavery, indigenous people, and climate change. The judge also ordered any altered exhibits to be restored within 3 weeks. Rob Martier, NBC News Radio.
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29: We're live in the Fox Sports Radio studios listening to Victor Wembanyama during the break. Just some very interesting comments from him.
4: You know, I feel like he's become very unlikable during these NBA finals.
29: We'll talk about that here momentarily because there's definitely a conversation to be had there. I will say that what he was saying in the postgame, the questions that he was being asked, he said, one thing he just said was, this is the greatest learning experience, and I think I speak for everybody in our locker room, this is the greatest learning experience that we could have had. And he also made the point that what he has learned most during the course of this NBA Finals in particular is that the margin of error at this level is so small. He said, we dominated most of this series, but our lows were still low enough that we lost. Like they had, and it's true, right? If you look at it from just the numbers, the Spurs led for 177 minutes of this series, and the Knicks led for 57 minutes.
4: I agree with him, everything he said. It is a learnable experience. It does teach you. They probably did outplay the Knicks during the majority of this series. They led a lot more than the Knicks did. You're 100% right, but it is so small, room for error, and the Knicks took advantage of that. They, you know, you don't come back from 29 without the help of the other team, even though you're hitting your shots. You don't come back from double digits. Today it was 16 in the first half, I believe 15 in the second half. San Antonio threw up a lot of bad shots in that fourth quarter. And, you know, it's tough to do the show and watch the game as we're doing it. So I don't have the numbers in front of me, but it seemed like they missed a lot in the last 6-7 minutes of the game.
29: Well, they were 6 of 19 in the fourth quarter. So relatively well, they were 6 of 19, but key in that was Wembanyama. I think he went 0 for 4. Castle made his only field goal of the game. He was 1 of 10, Arnie.
4: Yeah, he was bad. Was that the slam dunk? Is that what that was?
29: Yeah, it was the putback late.
4: Right.
29: That made it a 2-point game. And then you add to that, right? So Castle was 1 of 10 and Fox was 3 of 15.
4: So
29: combined, those guys were 4 for 25.
4: Yeah, they have
29: in the game.
4: Average game. San Antonio probably wins that by double digits. Forget about even
29: the reason they were close, really. I mean, Wembanyama was fine. Like, he played fairly well. But the reason they were close is Harper went for 25. He was 10 of 19, so he made up some of that. And then Shaq Pagny had, you know, 13. He made a couple of threes. But, yeah, like, Fox underperformed in this series. He and multiple times he had the ball at the end of the game when I did not think he should have had the ball at the end of the game. Well, that's a bigger conversation. But let's go back to Wemby here. Let's touch on Wemby to what you were saying. Obviously, it got physical. The shove on Jalen Brunson in game two. I don't know what the referees were thinking on that one.
0: How about you okay with that, to be honest with you?
29: Well, if you're going to call one of the two, the one that wasn't dangerous was game two. The one that was dangerous was this game tonight, where Jalen Brunson, you know, could have turned an ankle and been done for the series, or worse, because Wembanyama stepped out on him on that three, on that closeout, and gave him nowhere to land. But even past that, I'm just going to give you the floor to kind of elaborate more on Wembanyama going from kind of somebody everybody liked throughout the course of the season to a straight-up villain during the NBA Finals.
0: Yeah, I don't mind him playing hard and pushing back and fighting back. I'm totally okay with that. Actually, I expect that and would want that back, especially from a 22-year-old new in this league. What I didn't like is how he stuck his leg out, not even with the Jalen Brunson thing today, because I actually don't think he did that purposely, but I've seen him do it purposely. I've seen him do it to Chet Holmgren, and we know that him and Chet have a fierce competition against each other, and that's putting it lightly.
29: Is that what you'd call it? I'd call it something else.
0: Yes.
29: My dog Margo, who I love to death. And would jump in front of a bullet for. She barks at every dog outside. And I mean, she barks loud. I mean, she's trying to defend us and all this kind of stuff. And a lot of times she just wants to say hello. Any dog that then decides to come over to her, she immediately then cowers behind me as if to say, that wasn't me. Because that's what it felt like to me watching Victor Wembanyama and Chet Holmgren.
0: He gets total. I mean, I think he's doing a couple plays that are certainly borderline dirty out there. And you don't want that. You don't need to put your foot under. You don't need to. And I think there was a part in the game when he was coming out and two of the guys that were coming in, he said something to them and they both committed hard fouls. So I don't know if he's telling them, you know, do this, make sure they learn it, or, you know, get ready for the next game. But I feel he's become unlikable also because of the national anthem thing too. Notice how he came out for the anthem on the home games, but not the away games. And by the way, how come he's never dressed at the start of a game, Jason? How come when he takes off his shooting shirt, they got to give him his jersey and he puts it on right before the game starts? I never quite understood that. So just a bunch of stuff that was bothering
29: me
0: about
29: him. Maybe it's a superstition, man.
0: Yeah, I don't, maybe. But I felt that he became a little bit more unlikable during the finals. He is still going to be the face of the NBA. And he's going to go global. There's going to be no doubt about that. He's unstoppable. But I do want to say this, not to take away from his talents, Jason. The guy's 7'5". I mean, it's hard to use your height like he has in the NBA. So, yes, he has great talent. But that height is, you can't teach height. You can't coach height. And he's got that. And he's tremendous at using it. So he's got that form for a long, long time, obviously.
29: I mean, that's certainly correct. That's why I think we said that yesterday or last week on the program.
0: If he was 5'5", he'd be producing our show tonight is what he'd be doing.
29: Well, no, but I mean, past that, like, I don't remember who it was that said this, but as soon as I heard it, I was just like, man, this has been true for so many guys, but never more true than it is about Victor Wembanyama, and that is during the offseason, just go call Kareem and say, brother, teach me the skyhook.
0: Yeah. I don't
29: because
0: know if he
29: could, develops the skyhook, he would be unstoppable because
0: he doesn't
29: it's an
0: have
29: unblockable
0: moves
29: or, shot.
0: He really doesn't have a lot of moves around the basket, you know?
29: No, he doesn't. That's true.
0: He's good around the basket because he's 7'5 and he can slam, but he doesn't have a lot of moves. That might not be a bad idea, but though it's so hard to learn that sky hook, and it kind of would take him out of position for the offensive rebound, though that would be great to add that to your arsenal. But I just don't know if kids want to do that nowadays.
29: Well, I mean, I think it's good that Wembanyama is going to be a little bit more controversial. I think that actually adds more intrigue to it, even as frustrating as it will be to teams playing against him and the fans and things like that. Like New York, I think as a whole, Knicks fans can't stand him now. I think that's probably going to be there for the rest of their career, and it's going to be a good rivalry. Like I will say, the series that I am most interested to watch next season is Knicks Pacers. I badly want to see Halliburton back, and because they had a great series prior to Halliburton's injury. That was kind of where the Knicks arrived on the national scene for an audience that was just like, oh, that's an interesting story. And then you got into that series, and it was such a war. It was such a fight. It was kind of that first stage of the Final Four Voltron that we saw that just won the NBA championship. But there's still no love lost between those two franchises. And I think that's just good. I'm curious to see what Halliburton looks like coming back off it and what the Pacers are at that stage. But I feel like that's going to be such an emotional, physical series. And I'm not even talking about the playoffs. Just I can't wait to watch those two teams square off again.
0: No, you're right. As a matter of fact, for next year, though, and I'm not going to be ahead of myself, talk dynasty or anything, but I don't even think the Knicks will be the favorite to win the NBA championship next year, to be honest with you. I think Oklahoma City, may be number one. The Celtics may be up there. Remember, they finished ahead of the New York Knicks in the regular season. I don't think Detroit would be, even though they were the number one seed. So the Knicks may be like the second or third favorite, for next year. I bet you the Spurs will be favorite over the New York Knicks for next year too.
29: Just like, for whatever reason, Disney backloaded inside the NBA. They put their best product on more later and barely used them early. We're about to do that in the second hour with our best product. It's Steve DeSager. Let's catch a look at the latest in sports first and give Arnie a chance to, I don't know, grab another adult beverage.
5: That's right. I've been standing here waiting for a comment from Becky Hammon now that Jalen Brunson is one of the
29: title. Yeah, no kidding.
5: And named finals MVP, by the way. Hammond, former Spurs assistant, for those who are not aware of her background before her comments that she didn't back down on about Brunson. How about this for an item of trivia? What would you guess? How long were the Knicks leading in this series? Like 50%, 45%? Of the five games total.
29: Well, I think I said it was 50-some minutes compared to 177.
5: It was under 25%.
0: Yeah, I was going to say 25%.
5: In the last 50-plus years, by far, the lowest percent of time spent leading by the champion of the series, going back to the 71.
0: That's insane. Yeah, that's insane. See, now that's actually dominating a series that you lost, unlike Cleveland, who said they did, but they really didn't.
5: Killed in the first quarter, won every quarter after that, rallied from double digits down in all four wins against the Spurs, taking game five in San Antonio tonight, 94-90. Jalen Brunson, 45 points in a low-scoring game.
0: Wow.
5: And yes, finals MVP. That said, people, and it's already started with the idiotic talking heads on cable, can we pump the brakes on Jalen Brunson is the greatest Knick ever, Mr. Hot Take out there? I know we're going to hear that again, especially as we get to Monday shows.
29: I heard it before this series started.
5: Absolutely we did. And if you're going to say that in Knicks history, then positive that you need to know your history before you make that conclusion. For starters, Jalen Brunson's only been a Knick for 4 years. You know, his first 4 years in the league were in Dallas, and he was 12 points a game. Now his career average is up to 19 points a game. This was a sensational postseason and a great season where they were the three seed. There was a guy named Willis Reed who had 10 years with the Knicks and was rookie in there.
0: Yeah, but when they won, he barely played. He got hurt.
5: And it's the Willis Reed game.
0: Right,
5: game seven
0: right.
5: In 1970.
0: He had 4 points in the Willis Reed game, right?
5: He was MVP of the league that year and won two NBA titles and was finals MVP twice. And what about Walt Frazier on both those teams? He was 19 points a game as a Knick and played more than a decade. And those Knicks teams went to the final 3 years out of four. So it's a great night. Don't make it what it isn't. Jalen Brunson is not yet the greatest Knick of all time. There's a thing called math. Think about it. Apparently, according to AP, new paragraph, this will be the first championship parade ever for the Knicks ever for the Knicks in New York City.
0: Oh, wow. We never had one.
5: Because apparently in 1970, the celebration was at the Mayor's Gracie Mansion. And in 1973, they had a celebration at City Hall. The mayor tonight has tweeted, parade Thursday.
0: Yeah, Thursday.
5: Manhattan. Yeah.
0: Let's go.
5: And you mentioned...
0: I'm going into Manhattan on Thursday. I'm going to buy all the merch I can find.
8: You should.
5: It's another idle threat, but congratulations.
0: I'm going.
5: Finish the season on an appropriate note. You mentioned our beloved boss and the amount of Minnesota area teams that continue to not win the title.
0: Yes.
5: Like the Knicks finally won the title. If you're looking just at your cities, teams, and how many playoff appearances without a title, the longest current streak belongs to the Minneapolis era. If you add up their teams in the four major sports, it's 57 straight playoff appearances without a championship since the Jack Morris Game 7 that you referenced against the Braves earlier.
0: Wow.
5: Number two on the list, Buffalo, 55 straight playoff appearances without a title. The New York City area had gone 52 straight playoff appearances before the Knicks title now. If you go back to the Giants Super Bowl win in Super Bowl 46, since then, the Yankees had been in the playoffs 10 times without a championship, and the New York Rangers 10 times without a championship, etc. But the comebacks kept coming, and the Knicks, by any measure, deserved this title, because in Game 1, mid-third quarter, they were down 14 and still won it. And in Game 2, mid-fourth quarter, they were down 14 and still won it. And the incredible Game 4 comeback, Knicks were down 20 with under 10 minutes left in the fourth quarter and won it. And tonight, they were still down 10 with under 8 minutes to go and won it. On to the World Cup, and there's a game on FS1 as we speak. Australia has scored in the 27th minute. Right now, 41 minutes in, it is Australia 1-0 over Turkey in Vancouver. These are the Americans' next two opponents. The U.S. plays Australia Friday, a day game Friday in Seattle. Scotland tonight, a 1-0 winner over Haiti. Brazil tied Morocco 1-1. Qatar on a goal in the 94th minute, tied 1-1 against Switzerland. But that feels like a win because Qatar had never tied a World Cup game before. They had never been in a World Cup until they were hosting it 4 years ago, and the host gets in automatically. They had gotten outscored 7-1 in those three games, all losses for them. Well, upgrade your FIFA World Cup 2026 setup. 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As for late night baseball, the A's, I would say at home, but they're not playing in West Sacramento. It is a home game. They're leading 7-5 against the Rockies in the top of the ninth. The A's are spending the week playing at their AAA affiliate outside Las Vegas. It is the Angels 8-0 in the ninth over the Tampa Bay Rays. And top of the eighth in the Bay Area, Cubs up 6-1 on the Giants. On FS1 earlier, Philadelphia 9-8 winner at Milwaukee. Back to you.
8: More Steve DeSager coming up after the break. Knicks have won a championship. A lot of facts about 1973 coming your way in the third hour of the show, so you have that to look forward to. Arnie Spanier is the happiest man on Fox Sports Radio tonight, and you've got him for another hour and 15 minutes. We'll be right back with the segment right here on Fox Sports Radio.
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6: Have you ever met a girl that you tried to date, but a year to make love, she wanted you to wait? 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
7: Is this the remix or the original?
6: I was talking to this girl from the U.S. nation. The way that I met her was on tour at a concert.
7: Because there is the Orange Spanier version of this.
8: Yeah, I thought that was me. I think it's me. I just got on
7: stage dripping for this is not you. The chorus might be you. Australia 1-0. They're pretty close to the halftime intermission right now in the World Cup. Qatar scored a goal, which is pretty awesome, first of all, if you're a Qatar fan, because that's not a thing that they do very much.
8: I was watching that game today.
7: Well, that dude, he got paid, what was it, $3 million in the new Rolls-Royce Phantom?
8: Yeah, they had no business even tying that game up. They were completely outplayed for the 90 plus minutes of that entire game. They didn't get their goal until 2 minutes left in extra time, I think, at the end of the game.
7: So Australia does have a 1-0 lead, 1-0 lead at the half. The excitement of the FIFA World Cup now streaming live on Fox One, the official English streaming platform to catch every unforgettable moment. Fox One brings the action straight to your screen so you never miss a goal. Download Fox One and experience the FIFA World Cup live. Knicks are champions. I have no idea where DeSager is going, but we bring him in for a couple of minutes every week at this time. Steve, take it away.
9: They're standing by. It's that Swiss game you mentioned, that they had dominated possession against Qatar in the Bay Area today. Attendance was 68,000, by the way. Shots advantage was 26-7. And they did not win the game. And technically, it was an own goal to tie it in the 94th minute.

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0: Sports Radio Studios. He's Arnie Spanier. I'm Jason Martin. Aaron Torres will be back with me next week. If you missed any of today's show, catch the podcast. Just search Fox Sports Radio wherever you get your podcast. Right after the show, today's cast will be posted. Be sure to follow it. 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You'll find today's full show posted right after we get off the air, including live as it happened reaction as the Knicks 94, the Spurs 90. And that means they won 4 games in this series, and that means it's over, folks. The Knicks are NBA champions. Final thoughts from you, Mr. Nick.
1: Yeah, you know,
0: after seeing it happen.
1: I didn't know I was going to be that emotional when they first won. I mean, I just had tears in my eyes for the better part of the whole first hour. Just couldn't believe it. It was a long time coming. You know, the 53 years, you just, you know, what's that saying? The years go by quickly, but the days go by slow. And that's what happened. I mean, 53 years went by in a blink of an eye. And so much losing during that time.

0: just walking in, tripped and sprained your ankle while you were wearing headphones and didn't seek medical attention.
1: Is it entirely possible to blame all of these particular incidents on headphones, or could there be other factors as well?
0: First and foremost, there's the person putting on the headphone is a problem. And certainly, you know, if drivers are distracted, if a conductor is texting or if a driver in the car is texting and not paying attention to pedestrians out there, they can be just as much to blame. Certainly, these MP3 players and iPods are more popular and more commonplace for young teens, so we see more of them. So I think that's part of the picture, but certainly probably not all of the picture.
1: What convinced you to undertake the study?
0: As a pediatric emergency medicine physician, I also do some public health in the form of reviewing child fatalities for the state. And I came across a tragedy of a young girl who was hit by a train who was wearing headphones. And so when I did a little bit of research, I saw other headlines like these types of events that were there. And then walking outside, I saw people wearing headphones almost everywhere where they went. So I just decided that this may be a new problem that people have to be cognizant of, just like they have to be thoughtful about the fact that when they use a cell phone in an automobile, they put themselves at risk because they're distracted. In this case, I think not only are you distracted listening to your music, but you have the added disadvantage of blocking out one of your important senses, the sense of hearing, which can alert you to oncoming traffic and other problems.
1: Thinking as a young person would, I would think, well, if I don't have it too loud, it will be okay.
0: That may be a little bit better. I think the reality is that when you have your earbuds, even if you're not completely blocking out all noise, it's pretty clear that you're going to be distracted. We call this inattention blindness, and it's been pretty well documented that your brain really was not meant to multitask. And so when you're listening to music, a part of your brain is really focusing on listening to that music, and the other activity can take second, third, or fourth place. And if that is the part of your brain that needs to be alert of ongoing traffic, and it's not, then you have yourself a problem.
1: Do you have any other advice to offer to people who use headphones out and about?
0: I would have people be very conscious that when you use your devices, and certainly they're becoming more and more popular, to be just very thoughtful in the environment that you use them in. It's not just you who may be distracted, but it may be somebody else that's going to be distracted. And certainly no song or blog or whatever you're listening to at the particular time is more important than getting to your destination healthy in one piece.
1: Richard Lichtenstein, MD, from the University of Maryland School of Medicine. 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
0: Thank you.
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3: NBC News Radio, I'm Scott Carr. President Trump continues to insist a deal to end the war with Iran could be signed before the end of the weekend. Posting to social media Saturday, a deal scheduled to be signed today. And immediately after it is signed, he writes, the Strait of Hormuz will be open to all. Though that contradicts a statement from Iran's foreign ministry, which indicates no time frame for the signing of any deal. Game 5 of the NBA Finals was another nail-biting battle last night between New York's Knicks and the San Antonio Spurs. And as we hear from Jonathan O'Halloran, the Knicks won the battle 94-90 in San Antonio.
4: For the first time since 1973, the New York Knicks have won the NBA Finals. Jalen Brunson was named Finals MVP with 45 points in a thrilling come-from-behind victory. The Knicks trailed by 16 at one point Saturday night, but went on to outscore the Spurs by 11 in the fourth quarter. Mikal Bridges added 14 more to help the Knicks win it. Mayor Zoran Mamdani announcing the Knicks will have their championship parade down the Canyon of Heroes on Thursday.
3: President Trump's name's no longer on the Kennedy Center for the Performing Arts in Washington. An official there telling a federal judge yesterday all references to Trump inside, outside, and on its website have been removed in compliance with the court's order. This 6 months after a board handpicked by the president approved adding his name to the performing arts venue. In the business week ahead, the The focus will be on the Federal Reserve and a looming interest rate decision. The Fed's Open Market Committee opens a two-day policy meeting Tuesday with an announcement on rates coming Wednesday. It'll be the first meeting with the new Fed chairman, Kevin Warsh, at the helm, handpicked by President Trump to replace Jerome Powell. Warsh has promised to bring what he calls regime change to the nation's central bank. It's expected the key interest rate will remain unchanged for now. Scott Carr, NBC News Radio.
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18: Absolutely. 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
17: We're going to talk about the shiny object today, Peter, the next big shiny thing. And you guys know this. Maybe you met somebody on the pickleball court, or someone in your family swears they've got the next big thing. And every day there's one. There's a new investment story grabbing headlines, artificial intelligence, a hot stock, some company going public that everyone says you need a part of. Why do so many, Peter, confident, successful people still get pulled in when there's a buzz about, quote, the next big thing?
18: Of course. I mean, it's we all know the FOMO idea, right?
17: Yeah.
18: You're missing out, right? So believe it or not, it is a real thing. Let me share something with you. So when earlier this year, for example, we saw gold hit all-time highs. And at the very, very, very last moment, I've known so many people try to jump on that train.
17: Yeah.
18: And the second they did that, they started seeing the prices fall, right?
17: Oh, yeah.
18: Again, these are things that we really have to make sure we're disciplined about. And we have to make sure we understand what the ultimate outcome can be and the pros and the cons of it, you know, the good and the bad. But the excitement around it is going to spread. It's going to be contagious for sure, but it truly is a fear of missing out. And sometimes when we go chase this FOMO idea, it doesn't always go in the right direction. So we have to be very careful.
17: We saw it here, Peter. I don't know if you guys saw this. When the price of gold just went bananas, I don't know, 6-8 months ago, whenever it was, we started seeing the number of jewelry store robberies went up. I mean, the fallout from some of these next big things, it even goes into the criminal space.
18: Wow. Yeah, of course. Of course. We actually started seeing a lot of signs too. A lot of companies coming up.
17: We'll buy your gold.
18: come and buy your gold service. And so many people don't really understand how they work. They think that, you know, gold's at 4,400 and they're going to get 4,400. It doesn't really work like that. It's called commissions. And then there's also expenses and stuff like that that go into there. Because if you're going to offer it and sell it, well, the other party who you're selling it to also has to make money in that transaction. So it's not always a true vanilla, you know, straightforward experience. But these are things that we have to be careful about. But when it comes to the fear of missing out, it's so important to make sure your due diligence is done. You want to make sure that, especially if something is fairly new and depend upon where you are in life, right? Whether it's retirement or you have 20 years before you retire. When you're in retirement, you're not looking to take on an enormous amount of risk or risky plays. But when you have a lot of time on your side, it's a whole different picture and an idea.
17: So headlines create attention. We know that. That's why every time you scroll social media, you're starting to see words like, you'll be shocked if you just see what so-and-so said last night after the basketball game. That is to grab your attention so that you will click on it, so that someone on the other end of that click makes money, right? And the headlines create attention. They work. They do not create certainty. And that early excitement can come with real volatility, Peter. So what do you talk to your clients about in every stage of pre-retirement? You know, maybe somebody confusing buzz with value. Is there a space for chasing after the shiny object? And if you do say that's okay for client A or client B, under what parameters?
18: Yeah, sure. So we want to make sure that it fits your goals. That's number one. And it's so important to understand the goals up against your plan. It really, really is so important, because I meet some folks so many times where they're just so focused on investments that they're not talking about their goals.
17: Yeah.
18: And we have to try to make that shift. We have to make that shift change. Another thing in regards to your goals, it's also going to communicate with your time frame, all right? Your time horizon. How much time do you have on your side? What stage in life are you? Or do you have a lot of time on your side before retirement? Do you have 10, 15, 20 years? Or are you right around the block from retirement? I mean, only a couple of years out, or you're already retired. A very different approach to your goals, a very different approach to your time horizon, okay? Whatever stage that you feel you're at, we want to also understand, what can you stomach? In other words, is what kind of risk are you okay to have?
17: Yeah.
18: There are some folks who get older and older and older, and they just don't have the patience for risk anymore. They don't have that appetite anymore. And that's okay. It makes sense. The old rule of thumb is, when you get older, you traditionally try to wind it down a little bit. You want to try to lower the levels of risk that you have. Now, does that mean it makes sense for everybody? No, not necessarily. But for the most part, people already went through the stages of the ups and downs, and they went through the uncertainties, and they went through the good and bad times. And they just don't want to they want to be able to sleep at night.
17: Yeah.
18: They don't want to go to sleep knowing that, you know, can they lose 40% of their portfolio the next year if the market's happening to go in the wrong direction? No one wants to do that, right? And then, of course, we want to understand the plan that you have in place. Trust the plan that you have in place. If you have a real plan in place, trust the plan that you have in place. Don't overreact to the headlines. We have to all understand something, that if you look back in time, there has never been a time in history where it was just perfect.
17: Oh, sure.
18: Right? The markets will never be perfect. The economy will never be perfect. There's always something that we will go up against, something that we may not like, or something maybe we like a little bit about. But at the end of the day, it's never perfect. You're always going to be up against something. So testing that plan through the good times and the bad times is a great idea. But trusting your plan and giving building confidence around your plan so you're not overreacting in the worst times in the world. And because of these headlines that we're seeing and the announcements we see on a daily basis, we have to make sure we are truly disciplined. And that's really what it comes down to.
17: 1-800-880-8079 for some clarity surrounding your financial future. 1-800-880-8079. We're talking about the internet and the next big shiny thing. And I've got to mention this because it folds right into our discussion. And I think the internet is to blame as the Personal Finance Index, Peter, marks its 10th anniversary. Findings reveal a decade of persistent challenges in financial literacy, and they are finding financial literacy in America has declined to its lowest level in 10 years, according to a new TIAA Institute GFLEC report. And I blame the internet for that. I think people are going, they're going too often for financial advice and in places where maybe it's not the best choice. What do you think about that? Because the people that come into your office by and large are looking for help. They're looking for clarity, but they at least know enough that they need to get their behind into your office. What some of these findings show is that I don't even know with the numbers as low as they are, that some people even realize they need help in the financial space.
18: Believe it or not, there have been times when we're trying to figure out specifics. You know, some folks, families are trying to figure out specifics. And believe it or not, there are some articles or some websites that actually do have incorrect information. And it's going to confuse a lot of folks. It's going to confuse a lot of people. So you want to be very careful of what resource you're reading from. You want to know who wrote that article. You want to make sure it was confirmed, accurate. And I mean, it's okay to do your own research, but at the same time, talk to a professional who does this all day, every day, and make sure that it is true information. And I mean, I love when we meet folks and they have somewhat of an idea of what they're trying to accomplish. But at the same time, I'm hoping that they're just not relying 100% of what we hear or see or read in other areas without truly confirming that it is a legitimate resource of information that's truly accurate. Because sometimes... It doesn't have to be accurate.
17: Peter, listen to this. Low financial literacy, they found, is not just an academic concern. Those scoring low are 4 times more likely to struggle to make ends meet, 3 times more likely to be financially fragile. Retirement fluency levels across all generations were equally sobering, with adults averaging only 2 correct answers out of 6 retirement-related questions. One of the worst, by the way, was Gen Z, with more than 1/3 of all Gen Zers falling into the very lowest knowledge category. That doesn't surprise me as much. I don't know, when I was in my 20s or early 30s, did I know a ton about retirement? What age would you say, for anyone listening, or if you have adult children, would it be good to start working with PCB Financial?
18: It's never too early to start, but I always tell our clients to share experiences or things that you learned or things that you wish you could have done differently with your children as soon as possible, right? So it's not easy for the younger generation because remember, if they're first starting out in life or trying to pay off some school loans or they're trying to figure out their next opportunity for a job, they want to buy a home, they want to get married, they're going to have kids, saving for college. So it's very different for everybody. So it doesn't hurt to start asking great questions as soon as possible. But what we tend to hear and see, folks usually in their late 30s, early 40s was when they're starting to ask a lot of great questions and focusing on retirement. Because we're hearing a lot, and this has been the last couple of years, that people want to work until 50, 55. They don't want to work until 60, 65. And this is going to probably be a new trend. We might start to hear more and more about this eventually. Yeah. So they're trying to figure out what can they do as soon as possible. But to be honest with you, even if you started out in your late 30s and early 40s, I feel like it's not enough time to save for retirement, especially today when things are just very, very expensive and depend upon where you want to live and park yourself for the rest of your life. So I would say the earlier, the better.
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17: Hey, everybody. Welcome on back to the Modern Money Show. Ladies, you are up. We're going to talk about women in retirement for a little bit with our fearless leader, CEO of PCB Financial, Peter Bambara. And Peter, I have a friend who always says, and I love this quote, women retire too. Women retire too. And I know that maybe back decades ago, women did not have much of a seat at the table when it came to retirement planning. I think about my grandmother, Peter. My grandfather handled all of the finances. Wow. And then guess what? She outlived him, as so many women do. Statistically, I think it's 6 years women live longer than the men in their lives. And I remember my dad stepped in and had to help her late in life with my grandfather's VA payments and Social Security and all of those things. One of the things you do at PCB Financial is there is a seat for all of you women listening at that table, sometimes at the head of the table, Peter.
18: Oh, yes, 100%. And this is really important. And I'm so happy that we actually have a segment on this when it comes to women, because I feel like we don't hear this as often. And especially today, when there's so many women working and retiring, this is so, so crucial that we do actually have more segments like this.
17: So we know this, that over the course of time, statistically, women have lower savings than men. That is due to the wage gap. Sometimes career breaks for caregiving, sometimes bad advice. We talk about divorce. All of those things can impact your retirement. But as I mentioned, on average, women, you outlive the men in your life 6 years, statistically. Peter, which means they are subjected to greater exposure to inflation, healthcare expenses, the potential for outliving, ladies, your savings. And when we talk about longer life expectancies, Peter, the risk of outliving your savings can lead to financial insecurity, making it harder for all of us to enjoy retirement. What steps do you take at PCB Financial to help women mitigate that risk?
18: Yeah, so what we want to do is we want to start planning as early as possible. And I know that sounds, you know, pretty straightforward, but this is really important. We have to be able to proactively approach retirement the right way in the right direction.
17: Yeah.
18: We want to make sure we adjust these financial strategies on an ongoing basis, because sometimes When there are two people in a relationship, sometimes one person likes to take on more risk versus the other one. And that's fine. You know, it's a perfect couple right there. So we want to try to meet somewhere in the middle. But sometimes when that person who's taking on too much risk, when that person's health starts to decline, the other person who is not as risky,
0: yeah,
18: all right, they tend to look at the whole picture and say, okay, I want to reevaluate this. How do we review this again, take the appropriate financial steps to make sure if we need these monies to last even longer because of medical cost, I want to make sure we're not taking on too much risk.
0: Yeah.
18: So we see these things. We hear it all the time. We see these things. When it comes to Social Security, especially in the beginning before you activate it, we tell this to so many folks. If you have two Social Security income dollar amounts, make sure these two paychecks, make sure you are maximizing one of them, because in the event someone passes away, you always keep one, not two, and you keep the higher of the two. So if this is 20 years down the road and one paycheck is covering, let's say 40 or 50% of the monthly expenses, and you lose that paycheck, that's a huge loss of income.
0: Yeah.
18: All right. So these are steps we want to be able to take and making sure that communicating with your plan. So it's so important to understand the goals. It's so important to understand risk and what's your appetite for risk. But as you get older, it does not make sense for most to take on even more risk. And that's really, really scary. Some of these folks tend to take on more risk because they feel they might outlive their savings. And Dana, that's the most silliest thought process.
0: Yeah.
18: All right. You do not want to take on more risk. In fact, you want to be able to properly balance that risk. Because if we have one really bad market and we don't know how long it's going to take for it to come back, and you're relying on these monies for so long, you're eroding your assets and your investments and your principal, and you're chewing down to it.
0: Let's go back. Let's go back, Peter, for a second. Why are Social Security benefits so important for retirement confidence, especially for women?
18: Well, let me share this with you. So many people we talk to are nervous about 2033, 2034, 2035. Yeah. They're talking about the depletion of Social Security. So many people rely on Social Security income, and we get it. Pensions are disappearing. In fact, 90% of people we sit down with don't have a pension anymore. So they're out. The new generation, good luck. There's not going to be a pension for you. So that's gone. But Social Security is a huge, huge factor that's covering 60, 70%, sometimes 80% of monthly day-to-day living expenses. So Social Security is a huge, huge factor here. The way you optimize it, the way you use it, the strategies driven behind it, there's dozens of ways to choose it. But most importantly, we need to understand the facts around it in maximizing those paychecks and those dollar amounts. And for some people, it's not always for retirement age or age 70. It does not make sense for some people. We run these numbers. We have very fancy software system to calculate, not the free versions online. Ours a little bit more detail. We run these numbers to see what actually makes sense. And we draw out a plan to understand the income options that you have in the event one spouse passes away, you lose one paycheck, what else is coming in? And then finally, the tax plan around it. So it's very important we understand the good, the bad, and your options.
0: Peter, we cannot overlook the fact that marital status can have a huge impact on Social Security benefits. Can you talk a little bit about some of the key considerations for women optimizing benefits, whether you are listening and you are married, divorced, single, widowed? There are an unlimited ways to take Social Security, and it's important that you get it right the first time.
18: 100%. So here's actually a couple of things to look for. And this is really important. And this is one example that really bothers me. So age 62 is when the earliest you can file for Social Security.
0: Yeah.
18: Okay. Believe it or not, a good amount of people actually file at age 62. Okay. Now, this is one thing that bothers me because some folks don't need it. They're just using it, you know, for whether it's extra income or they're going to reinvest it. Okay. Some folks feel that Social Security is going to go bankrupt and it's not going to be around in 10 years. And these are the concerns I have, because you have to understand how Social Security works. So number one, if you take it at 62 and you don't need it, and if someone says, I'm going to reinvest it, there are two things that you have to keep in mind. One, you're going to pay taxes on Social Security. So as of right now today, there's still taxes on Social Security. Okay, as of right now today. Eventually, maybe that changes down the road, but right now today, that is the case. So let's say you're in a 20% tax bracket, 85% of that's going to be taxed. You have to make up 20% for an example. And then Social Security, if you don't touch it, it grows at 8%. So you have to make up 20% because of taxes. And then you have to make up the 8% increase it gives you if you don't touch it. That's 28%. Where are we going to go for a 30% return every single year? Right? Now, if you are a professional day trader, that's a very different conversation we're going to have. All right? But for the average, we cannot find 30% a year. It's very, very hard to find 30% consistently every single year. That's the problem I have when folks are trying to figure out how can we take it earlier, because they're nervous about the system, the Social Security system, the projections. It's going to go bankrupt. They're still working. They don't need the income.
0: Yeah.
18: That's the concern I have. Now, another concern is we can actually cumulatively figure out, based upon some software, if you take it at 62, let's see what your break even is, whether it's 12 or 15 years down the road, as to how much money you took out of the system and when you finally broke even. And then from there, it's just pure profit in your pockets. Or what's it look like in comparison from 62 to 65 or 62 and 67, side by side comparison, where's your break even and where do you make the most money? What's your cumulative money look like at age 80, 85, and so on and so forth? It doesn't make sense. And we have those numbers side by side in comparison. So we can talk about different ways of strategizing around it. We could talk about a number of different factors, but at the end of the day, it's all going to come down to one thing, and that's called income planning.
0: Get it done, folks. 1-800-880-8079. If you're sitting here thinking, I don't know that I have an income plan. I have a 401k, but I don't have a written income plan. That is what they are here to help you with today. 1-800-880-8079. Or you can always find us at themodernmoneyshow.com. We haven't even talked, Peter, about long-term care. With women statistically outliving men by around 6 years, that's on the average. We don't have a crystal ball to tell you where your health is headed. But ladies, there are steps you can also take in this space with respect to future long-term care expenses in retirement. And you help folks with this every single day, Peter.
18: Yes. So when it comes to long-term care, this is actually a pretty important topic here. And I'm happy you brought it up. So a lot of folks are scared of long-term care plans or policies because they probably went through a scenario where maybe their parents had this really nice long-term care policy, and in the mail at some point in the future, after paying 5 years or 10 years into it, they receive a letter from the company saying, your premiums are now going up because of the cost of inflation and we mispriced the cost of insurance.
0: Yeah.
18: You have two options. You either keep the policy and lower your benefits, or keep the policy you have and continue to pay a higher premium. And if you don't ever go into long-term care, what's going to happen? You don't use it. It goes completely to the insurance company. They keep all those monies and you don't get a penny back. A lot of people know that scenario. They're pretty concerned about that. That's why they don't like to talk about long-term care, but there are newer and better versions of these things today. Okay. It's very important to understand that if you go into a more modern version today, you actually can get all those monies back, plus some percentages of growth, nothing crazy, but it grows tax-free and it goes right to your beneficiaries tax-free. So your beneficiaries can receive all of your premium payments that you put into your long-term care plan, and they can receive those monies tax-free if you never use it. So it's kind of incorporated in an asset class at this point. So it's not so much of an expense anymore, but these are things that people don't know. And when it comes to the national average for long-term care, depending upon what state you're in, you could be anywhere from as low as $40,000 to as much as $100,000+
0: a year. And crazy.
18: It could be $10,000 a month if you want a private room. So it really comes down to your location.
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16: As the weather warms, the open roads begin to beckon. 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
0: Welcome on back to the Modern Money Show with our president of PCB Financial, Peter Bambara. 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And Peter, I want to continue our conversation about women and healthcare and long-term care insurance and healthcare costs in retirement. Ladies, we have longer life expectancies. Statistically, that is just a fact, which means we are likely to face higher long-term care costs. And Peter, it's worth noting, and you've seen this in your own family and with clients, we often serve as the caregivers as women, right? We are taking care of a spouse or mom and dad as they are aging. So women also statistically are less likely to have a family caregiver for themselves when it comes time.
18: Oh, 100%. Okay, so there is a lot of moving parts around this, especially when it comes to long-term care. So one of the things we probably want to know is Medicare, for example, will pay for the first 90 days only. And it's really important everybody understands that. Medicaid, okay, this is the last resort here. Medicaid for people who have spent down their assets. So when you have no assets left, okay, now we jump ship and now we go into the Medicaid department, right? So we hope no one falls in that scenario. We hope you have enough assets, of course, and making sure you're the most comfortable. And this is the one thing that's really important, especially for women, okay? So women tend to outlive men, right? Especially in a relationship. And we want to make sure that you have the most comfortable remaining life that you have, especially when it comes to long-term care. So there are policies, okay? There are two ways to be looking at this. You can have long-term care insurance, or you could be self-insured. Now, of course, we want to make sure everyone is self-insured, or you start to look at purchasing some kind of a long-term care policy, some kind of coverage, okay? But there are different types here, all right? So it's important that, especially for women, at least look into the options and try to do it as early as possible, because it really is based on age. The older you are, the longer you take to look into these policies, you're more of a risk to the companies. So the premium could be the same, but the benefits are much, much lower, or the premiums could be much, much higher, depending upon what your benefit goal is, right?
0: Yeah.
18: So it's really important that you start asking a lot of questions around this. And it's really important to understand your spend down plan. All right. Will you have enough assets? Or could you be self-insured? What does that look like in regards to what your ultimate goals are, especially when you're spending down these things? All right. A 65-year-old couple can pretty much expect to spend roughly $17,000 in their first year of retirement on health expenses. Okay.
0: Yep.
18: That's only a 65-year-old couple. All right. These are things that we have to keep in mind, because anything that is not covered by Medicare in long-term care, nursing home care can exceed $100,000 plus annually.
0: Wow.
18: Okay. Women are projected to spend 15% more on healthcare in retirement versus men due to their life expectancies.
0: Yeah. We live longer. It's going to be more expensive, right?
18: 100%. And these are things, I don't know why so many people are not talking about this, but these are things that are very, very, very important that we talk about when it comes to the conversation of income planning or income drawdown. All right. So we could look at plans that option one, you're self-insured. Perfect. These are projections. Let's put it up against inflation. Let's give you a decent rate of return that you'll be happy with and comfortable with. Your risk levels are in place. They're in line. Perfect. What does it look like until age 90 or age 100? All right. Option one. Option two, what does it look like on paper if you happen to say we dedicate X amount of dollars to your own personalized plan, and in the event that you don't use long-term care benefits, all of these monies now will go to your beneficiaries.
0: Yeah.
18: That has not been used. So there are so many options today, thankfully, not the old versions where you say goodbye, I used all of these premiums up for my long-term care policy and never use it, and now it's a big waste of money. Finally, we do have plans, we have options, we have designs to create them, but it's so important to understand your comfort zone in being self-insured or possibly coverage.
0: So listen to this, Peter. More than 70% of nursing home residents are women. More than 70%. Women often living alone without a spouse to provide care. Women, you also typically need care for about 3.2 years on average, compared to 2.3 years for men. So wow. There's the higher cost. Women often have fewer savings due to work interruptions, the gender pay gap, or maybe, Peter, you spent a good amount of your retirement savings caring for dad, caring for your spouse. And we see this time and time again where women need extra help toward those last slow-go or no-go years, right?
18: Oh, yeah, without a doubt. So in my family, it was actually the opposite. So my grandfather happened to go into assisted living.
0: Yeah.
18: And we have longevity in our family. My grandfather, when he passed away, was in his mid-90s. And his father was actually 101. So we have longevity in our family. But my grandmother wound up passing away a few years earlier than her husband, my grandfather.
0: Yep.
18: And in this direction, at this time period, my grandfather wiped out 100% of his pension income every month. On top of that, it was his Social Security income. So assisted living took both of those income needs. And then they sent him a bill every month for an extra about $7,000 to $8,000 on top of his Social Security income and his pension income.
0: Yeah.
18: So there was an enormous amount of income being spent. He did not have a policy. So thankfully, he had enough assets. So he was self-insured. Okay. But he was drawing down. He was drawing down six figures every single year. I mean, he was in there about 2.5 years and he was drawing down. So every single month in assisted living, they're going to give you a nice itemized bill, and it's always going to be different depending upon how much work time they spent into it. You know, do they take you down for lunch? Believe it or not, they actually charge you for that.
0: Oh my God.
18: Extra pills, therapy, things of that nature, more time spent. There's always a cost somewhere. So these are things that are really important for both men and women, but especially for women, because they tend to live a lot longer, of course, based upon all the data that we have. And it's so important to communicate. If there is any of our listeners, if you're single, if you're widowed, or you're married and you have some kind of concern around long-term care or health expenses. Let's communicate. Let's talk about what it can look like for someone who's being self-insured versus maybe you could use a small policy and it won't be as costly, depending upon your age, of course. And these are things that we can have a talk about.
0: So it's clear that a longer life expectancy can expose us, ladies, to various financial risks. So this is the best time for you to pick up the phone. If you think you have a plan, but you're not sure, do I have a written plan? Do I need more information about the plan we have? 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They will help you figure out how to optimize your Social Security benefits the right way, help minimize taxes and fees, and then also which products out there could help you provide a steady and reliable stream of income. If you are married, they will help ensure the sustainability of lifetime income for the surviving spouse. When we talk about products, people always say, I don't want anyone selling me anything, Peter. That's not what this is about. When you are looking for a steady and reliable stream of income, it has to be beyond just a 401k. And talk about the importance of diversification in retirement, especially in your later years.
18: Oh, this is really important. So when I talk about self-insure, of course, we want to make sure that we're focusing on three things. And if you know me, you probably heard this a number of times. We want to be able to understand how to protect what you built.
0: Yeah.
18: We want to be able to understand how to preserve it. And of course, you can never forget this. You have to always make sure you are growing it. Protect, preserve, and grow. When we talk about being self-insured, that's the first thing that we actually consider. We want to know, how can we take advantage of what you already have in place, stretch it out, or create a bucket to the side where it's only dedicated for healthcare expenses as a projection. So if there's this plan that's going to be ultimately built, it's going to be built around your goals, all right? Investments are important, but so many people forget that there's a lot more things that are important than your investments. If your investments are only designed to be an investment and nothing else, you're completely missing the understanding and definitions of retirement. When it comes to retirement, we have to truly understand what your goals are and create that true financial plan to communicate consistently around those goals. It's never going to be the same. It's always going to change because the market environments keep changing. But it's very important to understand the moving parts around these plans. So when we talk about investments, we're also talking about income. When we're talking about income investments, we're also talking about taxes. When we're talking about income investment and taxes, we're also talking about your estate plan. And when we're finally talking about your estate plan, it's going to come down and tie into your healthcare plan. These five key factors in the areas and the process of financial planning that we do helps understand three things: protect, preserve, and grow, and all the other moving parts around it. So when it comes to being self-insured, we want to make sure you're self-insured, of course, right? But if there's no room for being self-insured because of the assets that are in place, then we start looking at other solutions. But this is very important to understand that women can be at risk because of the longevity that's in place. And it's very important that they are the most protected at certain times in their life if they wind up living way longer than their spouse, or if they're just single or widow at this moment today. We want to make sure you're comfortable being proactive and communicating with the plan that you have now.
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21: If recent events in the Middle East have you taking a closer look at your retirement savings, that is a disciplined

0: risky. Just keep it liquid, keep it safe, and get a decent rate of return. And that's there for liquidity and unexpected expenses.
1: Question number three, Peter. My father-in-law keeps giving us financial advice. He is well-meaning, but it drives me nuts. Would it make sense to get a second opinion just so I can help assure him we have a solid financial plan? Oh, man, Peter. I would say between father-in-law, your neighbor, your colleagues, it's harder when it's a relative, right, giving you financial advice?
0: Yeah, I mean, it definitely is. Because if they give you some kind of advice and it doesn't go in your direction, of course, there's going to be, you know, some interesting conversations down the road. And you don't want that uncomfortable holiday, those holidays to come up and vacations to come up. And you don't want that on your mind. So at the end of the day, you know, it doesn't hurt to get some kind of an idea, but try not to take, you know, 100% of the advice from someone who's not properly licensed, someone who doesn't do it on a daily basis. They can have a decent track record, but I don't recommend it. Talk to us or talk to another local professional and just get other opinions, of course. And there might be a couple of things that maybe you missed. You know, no one's perfect. Maybe you missed. And it could be an area that you could be focused more on versus other areas. But I always, always recommend get another opinion from a professional who does this all day, every day.
1: 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You can always find us on the web at themodernmoneyshow.com. Here's another question. One of our children is going off to grad school, and they have asked us about loans, about co-signing on some of those loans. What are some things I might want to consider before we agree to sign on that dotted line? I want to say this, Peter. We are going through this right now. There have been recently some caps placed on the amount of money you can take out in federal loans per year. So if this is you, get with a financial planner, especially if you have a child trying to fund law school or medical school, where some of those parameters, Peter, are going to make it, you're going to have to look at some interesting options, I think, for more expensive postgraduate education.
0: Of course. So there's definitely options for sure. Now, of course, it depended upon what stage of life you're in. Some families, for example, are about to retire or already retired. And sometimes their children are asking them, can they co-sign on certain things? And there comes down to conversations where if their children miss a payment, now there could be a setback, right? And then, of course, your parents are going to be on the hook for that. And do they really want to be in a liability situation where if their children truly cannot afford it, and now you're in retirement and you're in a fixed income, what do you do it from there, right?
1: Yeah.
0: So now we talk about retirement risk, okay, and financial setbacks. And of course, we don't want any kind of debt defaults or late payments, you know, to go onto your name. That's going to derail your plan. Impact to your credit. So this could also be a scenario where if they happen to miss a payment or late on one, that could affect your overall credit as well. And then you get even deeper, you know, you get deeper in regards to relationship, right? Now you're going to have some kind of family friction involved when it comes to being reliable on a loan, where if you're asking your children to pay it off and they're just having a very hard time paying it off, and I'm sure you do whatever you can to help your children out, but it comes to a point where they're just not putting a penny towards that loan anymore. Yeah. And now you're truly on a hook, right? There's so many scenarios. Of course, you have the good. We could focus on the good in regards to helping them build that future, right?
1: Yeah.
0: Maybe you get a better interest rate versus your child because they're younger and you have a better track record. So these are all good things. You can start to help them establish some kind of credit from there. And then you can have a great background of financial history that can help your children out for the qualifications on these things. So this definitely is good. There's bad and there's good. So it really comes down to the stage of life that you're in, how much of a loan that this can be. But there's definitely pros and cons to it.
1: So what about life insurance? Can we talk about that?

0: Let's go with the home team. That's right. The home team, Las Vegas Athletics today. They are home today at 12 o'clock on Vegas time. So let's go put my portion here. The Athletics in the parlay platter. Big favorite, though. Minus 185. Unusual. But, however, they're playing Colorado, and we're throwing it in the parlay.
1: Okay.
2: It was so funny. That first game in Vegas, like five games ago, there were like 85 runs scored. They haven't gone over since.
3: And
2: the overs
3: have been like 14. Yeah, we're waiting like, for that to happen.
2: Like 14, like five games in a row haven't gone over yet. All right, Crack, before I make my wager, I got to know if a good luck charm is in the house. Are you going to the Knights game tonight?
0: No.
2: Oh,
0: no,
2: great. No, Carolina, money line, right. Put in the parlay here. I think they're just better. I mean, they've been better for most of the series. The second periods have killed Carolina. They finally won the second period in game five. It made such a big difference. They pulled their goalie, and Bussy's been great. The backup, undrafted kid, first year in the NHL. The Knights have allowed four goals in all five games, at least four goals. I don't even know if it's Harkin. I probably will play tonight, but I like the Canes anyways.
3: Yeah, it's funny that Tortorella, he was asked, like, think about benching Hart? And he's like, jeez, are you kidding me right now? That's the dumbest question I've ever heard. It's like, it kind of makes sense, but he's giving up four goals every game. Like, it kind of makes a little sense right there. I'm going to go back to baseball here. Man, we got a great pitching matchup. Phillies against the Brewers. Christopher Sanchez, who has been unbelievable for Philadelphia, going up against Kyle Harrison. I'm going to take under 6.5. It's ticked down since last night. So we get at even money. That's good for a little parlay boost right there. Get a nice little bit of a better payout. So I'll take the under 6.5 in that Phillies Brewers game. So if you parlay these three picks together, plus 476 right there is what you're looking at. So almost 5-1. Not bad. Good little payout. I'm waiting for runs in the A's series.
2: It's crazy.
3: The
2: right?
3: Rockies the total's in town 14 there. Again. Not even 14 close to
2: again
3: going over
2: tonight. Yeah. 14 again. And they haven't been close to getting over since the first game.
3: We're due for another one, though, right? Are we going to get one? It was 15-14 against the Brewers in that extra inning game. Crazy back and forth. We haven't been close to going over a 14-ish range right there. Yeah, crazy. All right. Up next, if you call your shot, you got to back it up. We are. 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
3: NBC News Radio, I'm Scott Carr. President Trump continues to insist a deal to end the war with Iran could be signed before the end of the weekend. Posting to social media Saturday, a deal scheduled to be signed today. And immediately after it's signed, he says the Strait of Hormuz will be open to all. That, however, contradicts a statement from Iran's foreign ministry, which indicated no time frame for the signing of any deal. New York's Knicks are NBA champs for the first time since 1973. They beat the Spurs last night in Game 5, 94-90 in San Antonio. Jalen Brunson was named Finals MVP with 45 points in a come-from-behind victory. City Mayor Zoran Mamdani, who earlier this week called it Knicks in 5, says they'll have a championship parade in Manhattan on Thursday.
4: The historic ticker tape parade will be on Thursday in the Canyon of Heroes. The mayor says the city has waited for this moment for 53 years through near misses and heartbreak and never stopped believing.
5: When we tried, they got fried. Knicks in five.
4: Mamdani will also present keys to the city to the Knicks. City Hall and municipal buildings will be illuminated in blue and orange lights Thursday night. I'm Sarah Lee Kessler.
3: Supermodel Tyra Banks has filed a defamation lawsuit against Netflix, accusing the streaming service of manipulating her into participating in a documentary about her former reality show, America's Next Top Model. Banks alleges her confessionals were stripped of context and reassembled to support a false and defamatory narrative unrelated to what she actually expressed. In the business week ahead, the focus will be on the Federal Reserve and a looming interest rate decision. The Fed's Open Market Committee is expected to make an announcement on interest rates Wednesday. It'll be the first meeting with the new Fed chairman, Kevin Warsh, picked by President Trump. It's expected the key interest rate will remain unchanged for now. Scott Carr, NBC News Radio.
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8: 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Now, here are Ken and Jane.
9: You'll have questions, we have answers. This is Jane Muller.
10: And this is Ken Muller. Welcome to our show, All About Real Estate with Ken and Jane. Today, we are going to talk about the hidden economy in real estate. Whenever a buyer and a seller get together and a home is sold, there's a hidden economy that benefits greatly the whole community. What do we mean by this? Well, let's start with when you have a house on the market, there's contractors involved, right? Yes. There's many different areas. Contractors get involved. If you have, if you're a homeowner, before you list the home, you might consult with your contractor, handyman, to do certain touch-ups, painting, to get the home marketable and looking its best before you put it on the market. That's number one.
9: Landscaper.
10: Well, no, we're done with contractors. Also, there might be things you want to do, painting. Also, when the home inspection comes, there's certainly, oftentimes, there's repairs that have to be done to the house, right? You've got, you may have have windows that need to be, that aren't working or fully operable that need to be adjusted. You may have an HVAC issue. You may need to tune up on that. You may need the gutters may need to be cleaned. There may be leaders that need extensions. What else? There's so many different things, you know, could be structural issues, plumbing issues. You could have that leak, that trippy dripping kitchen faucet that needs play.
9: Well,
10: you might, or you may have a leak in there. You may have something more major in the sewer pipe that's going out. So there's a lot, and this is, we're just touching the surface. We're going to talk about a lot of other areas where the whole community benefits. But just, you know, number one is contractors. And then also after the buyer moves in, that's another area where contractors, buyers will want to put their personalized touch on the property. So that could involve repainting it. Yeah. It might involve remodeling it, maybe refinishing those hardwood floors that are in great shape but just need the revival. It could be adding crown molding, you know, different, doing renovating a kitchen, a bathrooms. There's a whole bunch of things, adding a deck to it, including a swimming pool. So the home is, it's such a big, this is just a start. We've got many, many things to talk about in this show, but contractors
9: in our case, right, just for the listening out there, the moment we closed our home, 13 years ago, my husband, the first project is clear up the backyard, put a fence in.
10: Well, we have
9: his
10: dogs.
9: Three dogs.
10: Right, that's another, there you go.
9: That's very
10: another
9: important.
10: Right, the fencing, yeah.
9: Number one thing.
10: Well, the fence they had was like a wooden fence that was like 3 feet high, so I don't think that was going to contain the dogs we had at that time that with their jumping ability where they could jump like 5 feet. So that was one, yeah. Yeah, fencing, there are all these ancillary things that going around a home. And then we talk about also, there's landscaping, which is part of the contractor group, but that's a big thing. You're going to need for lawn care. Maybe you have a underground sprinkler system that needs maintenance. You're going to need trees removed, like in our case, branches trimmed.
9: They have so many dead trees in the backyard.
10: Yeah,
9: that's really food for termites.
10: Yeah, so there's such a big effect from home ownership.
9: The guys have to clear them out 12 years ago, 13 years.
10: Yeah, ivy, right. So that's what keeps, so that's one area. And the one good thing about it is that most contractors are local to the area. You're not bringing contractors from out of state. Most of these are guys families that live
9: local
10: in the area. So,
9: otherwise, not worth it.
10: Yeah.
9: The trip.
10: So that's just one area. With landscaping, like we covered, the fencing is one important thing. The routine lawn care, tree maintenance. What about also an outdoor kitchen?
9: That's a very popular thing.
10: And you're talking about thousands and thousands of dollars that some people spend on their outdoor kitchen.
9: New kitchen, the grill, everything, the fridge out there.
10: Paver blocks. You're talking about, it can be quite elaborate. Yeah. You can
9: fireplace,
10: have an outdoor fire pit and an outdoor area for changing. It's a whole, so you're talking about, that's great. So why do people like to spend so much on the outdoor? Because they view the outside as an extension of their living environment, right?
9: I have to say, right? I mean, which is strange in a way. Before the COVID, right, if you have a drop-dead gorgeous backyard, it definitely add value, but it may sell quicker, it may add a little bit, but never be add dramatically amount to the house. But since COVID, people pay more attention or equally attention to the outside and the inside. If you have a beautiful backyard pool, it add value. It's like, I think the buyer changed.
10: But also I think that people enjoy spending time outdoors in general. That's why you buy a house, because they want to enjoy. So I think people, when on a nice day, you don't want to be in the house because we spend so much of our time indoors. So when the weather is nice, so they want to maximize their enjoyment outside, whether it be the patio, the deck. That's why you have the outdoor. Furniture is another certain extension, which we're going to cover, but obviously outdoor patio furniture. We invested in that too.
9: Yep. Mm-hmm. COVID.
10: During the COVID, right, because there were meetings we had outside and then for gatherings and things.
9: I think people more kind of, unfortunately, right, COVID happened, but because of COVID, people kind of more aware or more enjoying the nature now. than before, right? Mm-hmm. I mean, people can see, especially during the lockdown, right? That's the darkest moment mm-hmm. in many people's life.
10: Yeah.
9: So suddenly, the outdoor, the flower, the bird singing, and it's kind of give you the life feeling, right? It's like a refreshing.
10: Yeah.
9: So that's some good things out of the COVID.
10: Yeah.
9: People more.
10: So I think we're getting a little bit off target, but I think that's one of the reasons why people, when they buy a house, the yard and the scenery mm-hmm. is very important. It's almost it's like a hidden value. You can't really quantify it like you can with the house, with the square footage and the size of the house and mm-hmm. the updates in the house and the age of the roof, the age of the HVAC. But there's the view of a lake or mm-hmm. the backyard with the flowers and the trees and the mm-hmm. tree line view, and there's a value,
9: intrinsic value
10: in that, right?
9: Yeah.
10: Intrinsic,
9: absolutely. Yeah, absolutely. Intrinsic value is out there. Yeah.
10: Mm-hmm. Yeah, and then also, with the children, you might invest in the swing set, the playground. So these are all things that come with home ownership, right? If you're buying a single family home,
9: you raise your family.
10: Right.
9: It's like your home. It's not a building. It is not a place. It is your home.
10: Right.
9: Sweet home.
10: That's why.
9: Yeah, a lot of memory to be built. And
10: you might build this sand pit for the young kids, the swing set. It's all involved. Yeah. So landscaping contractors, suppliers, regular contractors, those are all areas we hit. Let's talk about another obvious industry, but there's also things that are related to it. The moving industry. Obviously, number one, the movers, when you're buying and selling, normally you have a moving company involved, the professionals that handle the move. That's number one. But also you might have storage facilities involved. Yep. In the case of, let's say you're a buyer or a seller and you're moving somewhere, but you don't have room for all your stuff. Or if you're a seller and you're relocating, maybe out of state, but let's say your home isn't ready yet, so you have to rent somewhere. Well, you got all this stuff from the house. You want to eventually put it into your new mm-hmm. home. What do you do with it? You put it into storage, right?
9: Absolutely.
10: So the storage facilities are going to be our big benefactors of people moving.
9: I saw a lot of people
10: packing supply companies, right? If you're doing some moving yourself, you're always going to need boxes, bubble wrap, tape, things.
9: The fun stuff,
10: right? Yeah. And then you deal with this all the time when you're having clients that are moving. You have too much stuff. You may have a junk removal company of stuff
9: 100%.
10: that needs to get removed and disposed of. You may have donation companies involved of hopefully things like furniture and things that are salvageable that can be donated to for mm-hmm. goodwill causes.
9: With the trash removal, what we do here is I have a company, Don't Throw Away Company.
10: Holly's been on the show, and Andrew,
9: they're very good. So what they do is they offer the seller with a very little extra charge, very little. They do twice. Before I put on the market, because we want to make sure the house look big and spacious.
10: Mm-hmm.
9: So they will remove a lot of furniture, but a lot of owner doesn't want a home to be empty. Even though last week we talked about you can virtually staging the house,
10: but
9: old fashioned, thinking here. I mean, they don't want it. It's not old fashioned, even my age or even younger. Sometimes a personal preference, they may say, I still want to have some actual furniture, right? And especially if they still live there, they don't want every room empty. So what do we do with this case? We would remove the excess furniture they're not going to take with them. So whatever the excess furniture they don't want, so make the room look spacious.
10: Mm-hmm.
9: So the company can either donate it or try to take them away, right? And after we sold the house, and obviously owner will move, hire the mover, move whatever they needed for the new place, they still have some furniture left over. And if the buyer want it, they'll be free because it'll be cheaper for the seller. And if they don't want it, and then Holly and Andrew, their company, they would come back to mm-hmm. remove the rest.
10: Yeah.
9: So by doing twice, most company only doing once. So if you do quite twice, they may charge more, much more. But for them, because they're local, right? They live in East Brunswick. The business East Brunswick, majority of our clients in Central Jersey is very local. So they charge just a little bit extra, but they come twice. In my opinion, that's worth it because that's make the house show better and reduce a lot of the anxiousness from the seller. You know, they don't have to be so anxious to get rid of everything. And the house definitely show much better.
10: I remember working with Holly with a client of yours whose mother lived in Edison at the time. Reminded me where they actually took the time, you know, they were packing things away like chinaware and things that either was going to be donated or that mm-hmm. the client didn't want or that needed, they needs a box to make the house more presentable.
9: Yeah.
10: But yeah, they donate, they do whatever, whenever possible, they'll donate whatever they can. And
9: Absolutely.
10: That's something that's, that goes to a worthy cause. If you can donate the silver, the chinaware, and the dishware.
9: The earlier, the more notice you give to them, the better. Because if you give them plenty of notice and they have a time to see whether any organization need anything, they can arrange to deliver to them. Right. Yeah. But if you just say, I want this thing to disappear by 5 p.m. today, they have not much time for anything. So in that way, you know, just always plan ahead. And if you are a seller out there, if you want to put a house on the market, please engage your real estate agent at an early stage. Because sometimes, you know, majority of my clients will talk to me even a year or 2 years ahead of time, which is great. But some just call me when they've done everything. So if you get real estate agent involved as early as you just had the thought of going to put a house on the market, they will help you to make arrangement, make a suggestion, the contractors, the service providers, as well as help you to give you ideas.
10: What needs to be done,
9: what you don't have to do.
10: Right.
9: Yes.
10: Right. Another area that benefits from the real estate with the, under the subcategory of moving would be cleaning. Usually when you're moving into the house or moving out of the house or moving out of the apartment into your house, there's cleaning involved where professional cleaners get involved because most, you know, either if you're the tenant moving into a new house, you've got to have it professionally cleaned most likely to turn it over to the landlord. Or you may have to have it professionally cleaned before you turn the key back to the landlord.
9: Most of my seller chose to have a professional clean.
10: There's a clean, right.
9: Number one, they're moving. They just really won't have the time and they're stressed out already. Secondly, they want to give the house the way they want to be received to the new owner.
10: Sure.
9: That's kind of the like goodbye to their house.
10: Welcome.
9: That's a nice way of welcoming the new owner.
10: And lastly, under this category, I had the truck rental business. There are cases where either you have a moving company, but you may need to supplement it with your own move. So you may hire your own, you may go to the, get your own U-Haul or wherever, one of those third-party trucks.
9: But be careful when you do that.
10: Be careful. Be careful for your, you know, what you're doing, driving it, and also, you know, handling the heavier packages as well. Yeah.
9: Yes.
10: All right, we're going to take a quick break. We'll be right back after these messages.
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10: Okay, welcome back to our show. So let's continue talking about all the industries and businesses that benefit from a move. Next on the list is interior design. I know that's one of your favorites categories, right? That's where the fun begins for the, and this, what we mean with by this is mostly for the buyers or the going into their new home, whether it be a townhouse, a condo, or single family house. The interior designers, decorators, furniture stores, window treatments, they all come into play. That's all a big,
9: exciting moment.
10: Yeah.
9: New home.
10: Yeah.
9: Yeah.
10: That's often the time with the new home where you're going to get the people that make everything their own. They're going to add their personal touch to it,
9: right?
10: They're going to add the new furniture. I mean, not always, but oftentimes they're going to, maybe they're moving into a bigger home, so they need new furniture for the family room.
9: Or
10: a smaller home. Right.
9: The style change.
10: The style change, right. That's usually the time it seems they coincide with the move, right?
9: Yes.
10: Because you want to paint everything, get everything fresh, and then have the furniture to go with it, right?
9: You don't want to pay the mover to move from one place to the new place, and later on in 6 months you want to change the furniture.
10: Exactly.
9: You may well just buy the new furniture from the begin with, right?
10: Right.
9: So that will make the move easier.
10: Yeah. And how do you think interior designers come into play? They're a professional that might be consulted by somebody moving in to help them, give them ideas on color schemes and different.
9: That's really debatable, because some people just before they move in, they would hire.
10: Right.
9: Other people, after they pay the house, they pretty much need to save up. So they either do themselves, or the agent can give some idea on the color, on the any renovation need to be done in the house. And sometimes even you leave the house. I have so many clients. They leave in the house for maybe 10 years. It's a time for a change. They don't want to sell yet, right? They want a change. So at that time, they hire a professional, help them to redesign, renovation, or just a lot of time they don't do renovation. They just redesign what they have.
10: Yeah, that's what your mom used to do, right?
9: Yeah,
10: she did it herself, but she was her own interior decorator,
9: every
10: right?
9: Every couple of years.
10: She would flip.
9: When you go home, you think you're in the wrong house.
10: But I have to say, it is nice after a while. Even with our house, we haven't done much since it was painted and, the furniture, but it is nice. Even if you move a piece of furniture from one wall to the next, you get a sense of a little bit of a freshness to it, like just a different take on it.
9: You give it a little painting yourself, you touch up. That's give you the freshness, just like something exciting, right?
10: Right, that's what people, I think, like change once in a while, right?
9: Yeah,
10: they just want to change things up, whether it be if you're a woman, a lot of times you change your hairstyle, right? You may have long hair, then short hair, then curly hair, then, so it's just the same thing. People want to change just like their living environment. They want to experience, try different things, right?
9: Yeah. I mean, coming back to the economy affected by the industry, real estate industry. I mean, I think the local business get a lot too.
10: Oh, yeah, we're going to talk about, absolutely. Yeah. So let's talk about that now. Then we can talk about the last, which is the obvious one, all the professionals, but let's go to talk about the businesses. So when you move into a town, what do you typically do? You're going to probably shop local because it's more convenient. So you've got your supermarkets that are going to benefit directly. They're the anchors of the community for the retail spaces. Your major supermarkets, maybe your smaller ones, maybe your specialty grocers or luxury ones, whether it be a Trader Joe's or Giuseppe's or whatever the case may be. Besides them, you've got your restaurants, right?
9: I'm just gonna stop you there. Remember, I don't know you remember, right? Your favorite show, the Seinfeld.
10: Yeah.
9: And there was one episode.
10: They always went to the same diner.
9: Not only the diner. That's a different one. One of them, I think, wanted to buy a house or something. They were very happy. I can't remember Seinfeld or the Friends, but either the Friends or the Seinfeld, I can't remember which one. They liked the house, they made an offer, get accepted, so they gotta buy a house, and everybody, all the friends come and just like celebrate. So let's celebrate, that's great news, that's fantastic, you got a house, and let's go to Chinese restaurant. And the real estate agent said, I'm so sorry, there's no local Chinese restaurant. And then the people said,
10: canceled.
9: Yeah. I can't buy the house.
10: There's no local Chinese restaurant. That's like a mainstay in every restaurant, every place, at least in New Jersey, right?
9: Maybe
10: you go to Pennsylvania.
9: That's why I thought it was Seinfeld. It was in New York, They said, I'm sorry, that's a deal breaker.
10: But it seems everywhere there probably is. Even in Indiana, when we went out to colleges there, didn't we see, wasn't there a Chinese restaurant?
9: But doesn't taste like a Chinese.
10: But it's American Chinese, which is what, Yeah.
9: Indiana style Chinese.
10: Yeah,
9: restaurant.
10: Exactly. Right. So what about what else besides the coffee shops?
9: Coffee
10: Obviously,
9: shop,
10: that's a mainstay. Donut, yeah, the dry cleaners.
9: Store, dry cleaners. Yeah.
10: Fitness.
9: Child care.
10: Fitness, child care, right?
9: And, they're all, also the
10: pet gym. Services.
9: Yeah, the pet services.
10: Services. You're going to have
9: the gym, that's your specialty. And the tutoring, which is my specialty.
10: Yeah, and then of course, medical services.
9: Facilities,
10: right?
9: Yeah.
10: That's what Central Jersey is known for, right? If you go to East Brunswick, you go down Cranberry Road, you're going to, that's medical center.
9: Corridor.
10: And lawyers and doctors, right, down there. So auto repair, right?
9: Yeah.
10: Everybody wants to keep their cars taken care of, running. Your hardware stores, right?
9: Yeah, everything.
10: Nurseries for your planting, right? Your local,
9: your local
10: farm markets, right?
9: Yeah,
10: farmers.
9: That's right.
10: We live near one too, so that's a big plus, right?
9: Yeah. So a lot of time, right? The real estate is, I believe, the engine for local economy. You know, remember when the COVID just started, Home Depot and the Lowe's, like people everywhere. Remember that?
10: I think
9: time?
10: Home ownership, or whether it be home ownership, condo ownership, townhouse ownership, they're all
9: renting.
10: Even renting, even renters, tenants, you still do things. Even when I used to rent back when I was young, I painted myself, you bought pictures for the place, or you did things. You bought cleaning supplies because you want to, even though wherever you live, whether you own or rent, you still have pride in where you live. You want to take you invest your time and your money and your soul into making it the best experience it can be.
9: Yeah, I remember there was a couple of our rental properties, right? One of them is the owner got a job transfer, so they're not sure whether the job can pan it out. So they want to rent it out for the time being until they know the job is got the family gonna like the new state and the job is going to be solid. Mm-hmm. So we'll rent it out. And the new tenant asked for permission to pan the house, to fix up the place. And then 2 years later, when Sarah decided to sell, the place looked much better than it was, because they really freshened up. They did a lot of improvement. And there's not a house. And the tenant asked the landlord whether they can improve the outside, the yard. Mm. So the landlord said it has to be professionally, it has to be, within the rules, standard, with the community. Oh my God, they had the best yard, area.
10: Right, but you see a lot of that with tenants. Yeah. Oftentimes they have flowers and plants outside there in certain complexes in Central Jersey. You notice that are clearly rented. You can see they take very good pride in having their gardens and
9: their home.
10: Flowers. Yeah.
9: Yeah.
10: So they do a lot. So there's It's not just limited to those people that own something, but also the renters
9: out there.
10: Resident. If you're a resident, that's the better way, the broadest way to characterize it, right?
9: That's right.
10: So, so they're discovering every day there's so many more businesses. These are all local. So the whole, basically anything you can think of is basically mostly locally driven, right? That's supported by residents. So that's why the whole thing of ownership, where you live, is, determines
9: it's a lot. I mean, once again, it's not
10: learning centers for kids go for the different supplemental education.
9: Yeah.
10: It's all,
9: everything.
10: Community centers, ice skating rinks.
9: People.
10: You need people.
9: It doesn't matter you own or you rent. We need a resident. You need people. We in the people business. Right.
10: So we spoke about contractors, landscapers, all the different, interior designers, all these different businesses. Now let's leave the obvious one for last. What about all the professionals benefit from a real estate agent? Well, obviously, starting with real estate agents. Normally, you have a real estate
9: buyer agent, seller agent. Yep. In the transaction, you have your lawyer.
10: You have your real lawyer,
9: buyer and seller
10: attorneys, right?
9: You have a buyer, have a home inspectors,
10: right?
9: You have loan officers.
10: You have a loan officer. You have a processor, loan officer. Yeah. In the mortgage field, you have an underwriter who has got to review. Give the final. So these are all very important jobs. And then within the title company, you're going to have the title officer, the title processor, checking to make sure that there's no liens and
9: settlement agent,
10: usually part of the title company, or it could be the attorney, it used to be, but now it's more common that it's the title company. Surveyor, I was going to say. Yeah. And what's another thing that you missed on that whole list?
9: Which
10: that's very
9: one?
10: Important. The appraiser.
9: Oh, the appraiser.
10: You
9: got
10: to have an appraiser.
9: Absolutely.
10: Unless you're buying cash. I mean, you're most likely, it's going to need an appraisal, whether it be a drive-by or physical appraisal. You're going to need an appraisal, a professional, go out there and determine the that make sure that to protect the bank's interest and making sure that there's enough.
9: Yeah.
10: What the house appraises at. What else do we have here besides that? Surveyors, home inspectors. Yeah. So it's basically a whole team of professionals.
9: Yes. To make home sale, the deal work.
10: To make the deal work, right? It's not just one. Yeah. It's not just the real estate agents, mm-hmm. but they're working in tandem with all these other professionals. Yep. And it's, yeah.
9: Hands in hands. So as a good listing agent, I always make sure every step of the process, I have to be really, you know, be detailed, be watch out and follow up, you know.
10: Oh, we even forgot sure there's even more. So with the real estate team, like in your case, there may be admin. There's a whole, in your case, you have a team of admin that help you support it, get involved in the listing, getting before the listing, getting the house ready. That's
9: photo,
10: professionals,
9: everything.
10: Photos, photography, professional photography, right?
9: Yeah. Everything. So you can see the real estate itself, right, actually is like snapshot of the local economy.
10: Yeah.
9: It's just like that's kind of like the engine, right, where people's are. You know, I heard a lot of a big developer when they want to when they want to bring in the like well-known brand, well-known stores, right?
10: Stores.
9: They always ask how many people live here.
10: Correct.
9: And a buyer, you know, they always ask the buying power.
10: And what a lot of developers want to look at besides bringing in the necessary like grocer or they want to bring in stores that are going to benefit the local community of those residents.
9: Yes.
10: Like oftentimes they don't want necessarily all restaurants. They might want a dry cleaner or something mm-hmm. that's convenient or that's needed by those residents to make their experience living there more self-contained, right?
9: Yes.
10: So it might be a dry cleaner, it might be the coffee shop, it might be with the restaurant, with maybe an ice cream store, maybe a learning center. There's different things I'm thinking about. Central Jersey, maybe a medical center, maybe there'll be a hotel. Sometimes these complexes are built with a hotel, the fitness center involved in it. So it's all, so it's all, they all work together to.
9: Yeah, at the end of the day, all the business, any business can. You cannot have a successful business, or forget about successful. You cannot survive without the customers.
10: Customers, right.
9: Yeah.
10: Right.
9: The customer not going to travel 100 miles to get there.
10: Right.
9: So, you know, I mean, obviously local, resident is support the local business.
10: Yeah, and after they work a long day, they want to be able to, they want the convenience of having their dry cleaner, having their food choice downstairs, having their grocer
9: childcare,
10: close by, their child care.
9: They're
10: even designing these new communities with the little dog park there, right? So that people can have their pets and, have a convenient place to walk them and exercise them, right?
9: Yeah, that's so absolutely.
10: Yeah.
9: I mean, everything go back to, you know, the economy and people is hands in hands. You know, people need somewhere to live.
10: Yeah.
9: So real estate is a part of
10: it. But they don't live in a bubble. They live with all these things around them. And all these. So that's what it all comes down to. All right, we are out of time. We hope you guys enjoyed the show. We'll see you next week. Enjoy the rest of your weekend.
9: Thank you.
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14: Yeah, y'all already know what's going on. You already know what time it is. I am your host, Cam Silver.
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14: 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And wow.
15: Man. This NBA Finals is everything, Cameron. It's absolutely everything right now. It's what the basketball gods have wanted. It's what we wanted. And it's everything. It's absolutely everything in terms of competition, my boy.
14: This is one of the most entertaining finals we have seen. I think it's, and for me, in my opinion, the most entertaining since basically 10 years ago, the 2016 finals. I know we've had some other good ones, but this right here matches that type of level of intensity. So let's catch you guys up on everything. The Knicks going into game two, end up surviving 105 to 104. They're already up 1-0. I believe we talked about that one already, but game two, they end up winning that one. And in a close one too, Knicks gave up a 14-point lead in the fourth quarter, and the Spurs looked like they were ready to take that one. But turnover by Wimby. When the coach should have called a timeout, he passed it off the bag of stuff on Castle. Then after that, he fouls Jalen Brunson. Jalen hits the game-winning free throw, basically. And at the other end, Wimby gets the ball, basically just turns, shoots over Mitchell Robinson, misses the game-winning field goal, or the game-winning shot. Going into game three, the Spurs were able to manage the chaos and win that one by four, 115 to 111. Wimby going off for 32 points, 8 boards, and 6 assists. Castle helping him with 23 points, 5 rebounds, and 5 assists off of the bench. For that one, you know, the Knicks just got off to a bad start, and they just couldn't weather the storm. And there was a lot of the obviously external factors going on, but they just could not weather that storm right there. But when all the pressure is on the Knicks, the first half of game four was abysmal.
15: Atrocious.
14: The Spurs went 11 for 16 in three-pointers. It just seemed like they could not miss. They got every loose ball, it looked like. It just looked like they were just in total control. It looked like a brand new team, a woken up team. But the problem was they tried to duplicate a little too much of what they did in the first half into the second half. They were playing as if they were the team that was down by 29 points.
15: Yeah, it was really weird to see because, you know, in that first half, I thought Dylan Harper was going crazy first half. He had some tough buckets in the second half as well, too. But I think my biggest question was going into that second half, when did the momentum and like the game switch? Like, what was that point where it was like, oh, all right, boom, yo, Knicks is taking this in? Cause they were chipping away. But like, where did that momentum come from? And I'm going to tell you right now, Jose Alvarado, dog, boy. But Jalen Brunson was going crazy third quarter and whatnot. But I thought Jose Alvarado in the fourth quarter did some pretty amazing things as well too, dude.
14: I think it changed when Wimby elbowed Cat.
15: Mm-hmm.
14: When he got in foul, that's exactly the moment that it changed, because that's when the Spurs missed 5 three-pointers in a row. And then that's when the Knicks were able to get the game within 20. I kept saying it because I didn't miss 1 minute of this comeback. I kept saying it to myself. If the Knicks get this to 15 by the end of the third quarter, this game is going to completely change.
15: Mm-hmm.
14: Because now the Knicks already know that they could come back from 15 on this team because they already did it before.
15: Mm-hmm.
14: So this was for me personally, they're in a comfortable position right now.
15: Quite literally. And it's crazy to be in such a comfortable position when you're down, you know what I'm saying, 29, when you're down 15, you know what I'm saying? It was 90-75 with 11-16 to go in the fourth quarter, bro. And then after that, I thought also too, Cat had a tough step back three to make it 95-83. That's also when I was like, Oh, because number one, I thought that was a foul. I really, really wholeheartedly thought they was going to call that John too, because he fell to the ground. Like, you know, it was like, what, one second left on the shot clock. So, And then also too, with 7 minutes to go in the fourth quarter, yo, the Spurs didn't commit a foul, bro. So it was like, it wasn't even like the Knicks was trying, like, was getting to the line like that either. It wasn't like they were in the bonus where they were just chipping away with the free throws. No, they were chipping away with they was just playing ball for real. Dog.
14: Yeah, no, they were literally chipping away by moving the ball, by everybody being able to shot fake, you know, dribble, you know, pat, you know, everyone was able to create their own shot essentially, or create a shot for others.
15: Mm-hmm.
14: And they were all playing within the rhythm of the game versus the Spurs, who they looked like one pass and it's going up.
15: Yeah, literally, you got to think about it too. Like they were not playing, like you said, like you just said, you know, they were playing like they were the team that was down. They were taking a lot of early threes early in the shot clock, bro. They wasn't getting into their sets. You know what I'm saying? They wasn't playing with no bounds for real. Like it was, you know, when you have such a hot first quarter, first half, when you have such a hot first half from three. This has happened before in this series, though. You got to think about it. When Julian Champagne hit them, he had 15 points in the first half, and then he had 1 point after that, dog, in the second half. It was like, yo, like, this, they, okay. Like, it was like, all right, bro, you got it first half. Yeah, you got it. We'll come right back. But even just to, like, bring it back super, super quickly to, like, game two, where it was like, yo, the Knicks gave up that 14-point lead. And then in game three, like, you know what I'm saying, because of all of the external factors that you alluded to and whatnot, like, you know, the Spurs were able to manage, like, a lot of that chaos that was going on in MSG, you know, in that game. So, and then for them to be up 29 in game four, like you would think, like, this series was shifting in their favor almost. You know what I'm saying?
16: Mm-hmm.
15: And so for the Knicks to do what they did, you know, you get 73-49 at halftime, bro. 73-49 at halftime. How do you even realistically, like give that up? Like, that's, I don't know. I don't understand how you give that up. So, and then, you know what I'm saying? So 7 minutes to go, you know, OG, 6 3-pointer. He cut that joint. It was, he cut it to four with 4 minutes and 32 seconds to go, bro. Like, an OG, man. We got it. Bruh. OG and Anunoby, dog.
14: OG is the man, bro. Like, just coming before we even get to obviously the mm-hmm. ending, but just throughout that second half, he was in step with Jalen Brunson.
15: Every possession, every time, bro. Every time.
14: He was in step with Jalen Brunson. He is as if they were just trading shots back and forth. It felt like it was just them two out there. Everybody else you could see was out there and they were doing their thing. But everyone knew that they were the two that was going to lead them to this charge. And you've seen it. Felt yep. it and then added into Jose Alvarado coming in and
15: he amazing.
14: Another great ball handler. Another guy, another small, scrappy guy who has not just bark in him, but all bite too.
15: Yes, sir. He's afraid of nothing.
14: He is exactly what the world needs to see what New Yorkers are truly about. They don't care who you are or what you are. It don't matter how tall you are. Like when he was sitting there, like messing around with Wimby, and you know he got that flavor balance, whatever.
15: Yeah,
14: he didn't care how tall Wimby was. He said it before. It was the last time that he was gonna mess around with him, and he was right.
15: And he was absolutely right. But that's what you needed, because that's what I was even telling, you know, one of my boys. I was like, we need somebody who's gonna come in and throw a bow at Wemby for real, dog. Because the things that you were seeing Wemby get away with was not okay. It wasn't like, it was a lot of non-basketball plays. It was a lot of just like pushing, a lot of shoving. Like, and he thinks that he could get that because he's so tall, because, you know what I'm saying? Like, whatever. But Jose Alvarado was like, nah.
14: Yeah, no. And it's because, understandably so, with Wemby, like, he's bigger than everybody, so you're going to have to be aggressive with him. But, you know, with him, it's like, all right, you have to be careful with retaliating, because that's the stuff right there that's going to get you in trouble. So, you know, it's so funny because after the whole thing where he was taunting Mitchell Robinson and telling him that he was in his head, after that, he would
15: collapse.
14: He only had 11 points. He was 4 for 18 from the field.
15: Collapse, bro. Like, he not built for this yet. He is not built for this yet, dog. They're not. The whole team ain't built for this yet.
14: That's the reason why I had, when the series first started, that's why I had the Knicks in six, because they were not built for this moment. Not yet.
15: And you can see it with every game, though, now. Like, you know what I'm saying? Except outside of game three. You know what I'm saying? But that was just really because, you know, they got that. You know, they were able to keep that lead. You know what I mean?
14: And yeah, it was the circus. And then also the Knicks were not on the same page the whole game.
15: Yeah.
14: You know, like it was, like I said, when we texted after that game, it was unforced turnovers for me personally. Yep. And then it was Mikal Bridges' two fouls early on that got him out of rhythm. So it was a lot of factors. And for the players, you know, other than, you know, obviously everyone complained about the fouls and complained about Wemby. It was, you know, the players acknowledged that. And I'm not going to say like they were able to fix it more so in the second half than in the first half. I think in the first half, it felt like for me personally, they were more so worried about checking Wemby and making sure that, you know, like that BS wasn't going to happen again. And I think once they acknowledged that and they checked it off their list, like, all right, cool. Mitch gave them that boat. All right, we're now it's time for us to make our stance. And then after Wemby got caught with the boat on the cat, That's when the whole thing started to collapse on the Spurs because they started to panic.
15: They very much did. I mean, so, you know, let's get to this ending because it was like, yo, Wemby goes 1-for-4 from the free throw line in the fourth quarter. He's 85% for his career, dog. I think like he's at like 82% in the playoffs, dog. You go 25% in the fourth quarter, my boy. Yeah, what we used to do in college football with the college football game, dog. You know that stadium pulse was everything, dog. That stadium pulse was everything.
14: He definitely felt that because when he missed the first one, that's when I started telling myself, I was like, yeah, he's not built yet.
15: And I said the exact same thing to myself. He's not ready for this moment. He's not ready for this moment. And I'm so happy he's not ready for this moment against my Knicks, against our Knicks, dog.
14: Like Michael Jordan said in the Last Dance, anybody could talk when they up 5-6 points, you know? Like anybody could talk when they up and they busting you know what by 30. But let's see what really happens when now that team is looking you eye to eye. Let's see exactly what really going on. And he looked lost and he looked dazed. He looked if this were a fight, like a boxing fight, you could tell that this boxer, the Spurs boxer, would be dazed and confused and they will be going down pretty soon. And you could just feel it, see it, and you could sense it. But
15: they was going down in the 12th, basically, bro. Like, yeah, absolutely. Absolutely.
14: Yeah. Victor with his missed layups. De'Aaron Fox.
15: De'Aaron Fox. I'm so happy. My God, damn. De'Aaron Fox. Which is crazy because he hit a couple tough shots, like to keep them, to put them back up. Like, you know, he had a tough three. He had a tough midi where it was like, yo, like, you're so capable of making these things. And it's like, you're just not consistent. It's a roller coaster for real, dog. Yeah, and then, like, when the avalanche is coming, you're helping that avalanche. And then you're trying to stop the avalanche when it gets down to the base of the mountain, bro. No, all the damage has been done. You know what I'm saying?
14: Yeah, no, his play those last what 4 or 5 minutes, it just wow, he looked like a shell of himself. He did look like he did not belong out there for how long he's been in the league, and then also understandably the fact that this is only his second playoff run.
15: Yeah.
14: So you know he's also in uncharted territory with the rest of these young guys where this is their first ever playoff run.
15: Mm-hmm.
14: So. It was disappointing to see Fox go out like that, you know, with especially the tip ball going down, trying to get the layup instead of dribbling the clock out, you know.
15: My goodness.
14: And then his response to it was he thought that he was faster than the guys behind him.
15: He didn't know who was behind him, dog.
14: That he didn't know who's behind him. It's also the fact that you picked up the ball when you were, two steps away from the paint. You literally picked it up. You didn't take a power dribble or nothing. You just went straight up.
15: And then, you know, a lot of these Spurs players, they're really good about, you know, them long strides into the paint. They're really good about that pump fake, you know what I'm saying? That gather. You know, Stephon Castle does it very well. Dylan Harper does it very well. You know, a lot of these dudes do that very well. And it's like, yo, you could, I think like, yo, he felt that moment. Like, you know, and obviously because, you know, like you alluded to that, There was no gather. There was no nothing. Like he caught that. He got the ball real late let's just call it fast break into that steal opportunity or whatever. The long rebound, I should say. And, but man, OG Anunoby, that's my very own Block by James. That's my very own. For real. Yeah. For real. I'm glad I got in the garden too, boy. Yeah. My God. Oh my God.
14: Man, that was amazing. That was awesome.
15: I thought they was gonna call that a foul for real, dude. I really thought so.
14: I also too, but I was happy that they did not call it a foul. I'm happy that they just let them, because they've been letting them play the whole series. Why not let them get this too, right? So I was so happy that they let that happen. And then after that, they call it, they dribble the ball down. It almost looks like a backcourt, but it's not a backcourt violation because Jose Alvarado didn't fully establish himself over the timeline. They get a timeout, the sideline, and what was it? OG passed the ball in, right?
15: Yeah, OG passes to Jalen Brunson, which was a dangerous pass also, dog. Like there were so many times like the Knicks really could have lost this game, dude. If you like go back and you really watch the film on it, it's like there were a lot of opportunities the Spurs had to close this out.
14: Yeah. OG gets the ball into Jalen. Jalen literally just catches it basically at the half court. And for some unknown reason, and I'm not even worried about the shot because I didn't really mind the shot.
15: Yeah, it was 4 seconds when he put it up, 5 seconds when he put it up. I'm not mad at it either.
14: Because it gave you the opportunity for a rebound. Why in the world did the Spurs send two people at him?
15: At that moment in time, they send two people at him. But then you send OG Anunoby's man at him. He already hit 7 threes on you.
14: Yes. So if Jalen were to pump fake and then throw it over to OG,
15: you were done. You were done. You were going to hit that, bro.
14: That's another good wide open shot. But the ball literally comes right where OG
15: bounces off the front rim, dog, and nobody boxes out. He just had an open lane right to the middle, my boy. Open lane right to the middle. Nobody accounted for him. Nobody accounted for him. In the hand of God, the right hand of OG, man. You know, I'm gonna need OG's hand to hold up the Statue of Liberty. Like, you know, that hold up the thing when the Statue of Liberty now, dog. That right hand is good in my opinion, for real, all day, every day.
14: That right hand is everything now, bro. Like the wow, 107 to 106. Spurs were up by as many as 29 points. This is the largest comeback in NBA Finals history. Spurs, like we said earlier, the Spurs went 11 for 16 and 3-pointers in the first half. In the second half, they went cold, going 3 for 17. The Knicks outscored the Spurs 58-30 in the second half.
15: Two things I want to point out real quick. This is the Knicks' fifth comeback from 20 plus in the last two postseasons. That's insane. That's actually insane. And number two, I have a problem with Mitch Johnson. I have a really, really, really big problem with Mitch Johnson right now because he's not calling timely timeouts at all. He's not calling timeouts when these runs are going, and then he's calling the timeouts too late. Bro, you can't let these dudes go on a 20-4, whatever the run was, 16, whatever, and then call the timeout, bro. You need to call that timeout when they get 8-9 points, dog.
14: You can't be up 30 and have your star player in the game as if you are down 30. Wimby was out there the whole time, knowing that you guys don't have him regularly play the whole game like that anyway.
15: Yeah.
14: He was, think about all the closeouts that he had to do. He wasn't even closing out like that anymore. He was slacking off to every guy by the
15: slacking time. Slacking, and Jalen Brunson, tough when three.
14: When Jalen hit that three over him, oh man, that's
15: He hit it to make it like what? 103-104, I think.
14: Yep. Yeah, man. Having him out there that whole time was just a recipe for disaster. De'Aaron Fox, obviously, like we talked about. Stephon Castle, he keeps fouling everybody. What's going on over there? You try to get your sixth man of the year, Keldon Johnson, and he's literally done nothing. And I mean nothing throughout these finals.
15: Nothing.
14: He has been non-existent. Yeah, I looking at him, I'm like, the sixth man of the year should have been Dylan Harper because I don't know who you are.
15: And yo, I don't know, man. This is weird. Like to have you got. I don't know. I think Dylan Harper deserves. I think he's showing that he can handle this pressure though right now too. Late in the game. I mean, I can't say that because I don't really, really know, but like, I'm just saying, bro, at a certain point, I'm taking De'Aaron Fox out, dog. I'm taking him out and I'm gonna put Dylan Harper in there because at least he showed me he could go get a tough bucket by himself.
14: Yeah, he can get a tough bucket by himself. He can get to the basket basically on anybody. So, but When you're paying someone $224 million, it feels like you got to get everything for your buck. So, I guess politically wise, I understand why it's going on. But if you really want to win this game, you might have to put Dylan Harper in there. But
15: that's all you can do right there is just laugh about it, dog. Yes,
14: I'm still shocked. Like just from a basketball fan standpoint, looking at this, and you're just telling yourself there's just no way. There's just no way that the so-called new face of the NBA blew a 30-point lead. Imagine if Bron had did this. Imagine if Kobe had did this. Imagine if MJ had did this. This is, I know for Bron, losing, 2011 was horrible, you could pick whatever little stuff you want with the rest of them, but this right here is a huge stain early on in your career.
15: Absolutely. Because you got to think about like everything that it took to get here to this point.

0: He's able to close games, bro, but like they weren't able to in the fashion that the Knicks are. Like they wasn't given. It did go seven, but it was a game versus game, flip flop versus flip flop. Like it wasn't like, yo, we're playing all 48 minutes every game.
1: And
0: We're not taking these starters out, dog. We're not taking these starters out. You feel me?
1: they're basically daring the Spurs to keep up with them, it seems like.
0: Yeah, and I love how, because it's not even like it's like that high of scoring games either. Like it ain't no 140, 139, bro. No, like there's defense being played. There's tough buckets being got. Like, you know what I'm saying? That's what I love to see. It's not like 3-point analytics all over the place either. Like, bro, like these cats is playing ball the right way, you know, except for the Spurs inside of 6 minutes.
1: It seemed like the Spurs started leaning more on the analytics in the second half than anything, because they were out there just chugging. But yeah, no, there's one of, if not the greatest, this comeback compares to, I guess, 28-3 with the Patriots and the Atlanta Falcons in that one Super Bowl that year. I think this is where that compares to for sure. But game five, Saturday, if the Knicks can close this out, then man, what a run. What a run. This is one of the greatest, if not the greatest run I think we've ever seen. Just the fact that they've been technically, I guess, underdogs in almost every, I know for sure with Cleveland and obviously the Spurs. I don't know for Philly, but I know for a fact, this is going to go down. If they complete this whole thing, it's going to go down as the greatest run ever, because every time they got up against a team, everyone was saying, nah, the other team's going to do it. They shoot. In the beginning of this, some people thought the Spurs were going to sweep. A lot of people said Spurs in five, Spurs in six. People looked at me crazy when I said Knicks in six. But this is the main reason why. Young teams can't close out games against, especially against experienced teams that understand how to execute at the highest level. The Spurs haven't reached that. They have not reached that point yet.
0: Yep. I agree. I wholeheartedly agree, man. This team is this team will go down as one of the best teams to ever do it. Well, think about like the point differentials that they're putting up versus like when KD was on them. When KD was on the Warriors, dude, they're putting up better. They have a better point differential than when KD was on the Warriors, bro. What does that say? And we abuse KD for ruining the game and ruining the league, bro. And these dudes are putting up more points, bro. Come, like, what?
1: Hey, it's a team that understands that they understand each other and they understand how to play with each other. So
0: yes,
1: that's all it really comes down to, man. These guys are different. These guys are different, and I love it.
0: I love it. I'm so happy. It's the New York squad, dog. MSG rocking, dude. I can damn near hear it from Jersey.
1: Man, I definitely shaking, boy.
0: Yeah. Yo, for real.
1: Man, but, yep, like I said, game five Saturday. Knicks will try to definitely.
0: Knicks going to close it out, dog. Knicks going to close it out. They're going to close it out.
1: See it, because like just one question before I don't even know if we will have time to move on, but one question before: what do you think this does mentally for the Spurs?
0: I think it definitely does rock them. I think, but I don't think it'll be in terms of like what we saw with the Cavs. I don't think it'll be that. I think the Spurs are still obviously going to put up a fight because they got a lot of young guys in there. Like, you know what I mean? Them young dudes, like they're just gonna go. Like that's just all they know. I think it'll get to them when it gets to the third or fourth quarter again. Because we've been seeing that. Like, they've been giving up leads, bro. So why would I expect game five to be realistically any different? They're going to come out hot. They might come out swinging. I'll be more shocked if they come out flat. I'll be actually way more shocked if they come out flat and they come out like how they... And they come out different than what they have been coming out like, you know, in these last couple of games. 10-point, you know what I'm saying? 20-point early lead in the first quarter type stuff.
1: Same.
0: Mentally, I don't think it'll rock them as much as we think until the game and the pressure gets on them again.
1: I can see that. I can definitely see that, because I said, like, how do you swallow that? And how do you, you know, digest that? Because that one stings, you know. That one's going to be one that you're going to think about for a while. So I think more so when it gets into the second half and that pressure starts to get on, And the Knicks have

0: Okay. All right. Nice.
1: I'm going to go with puck. Give me a first period over 1.5 goals. I think we get some early fireworks. Bussy's been good, but you know, Carter Hart's been a goal-giving up machine, and I think Vegas backs against the wall. They're going to be super aggressive, so I like 2 goals at least in the first period. That's what I'm going to roll with. Keep your eye on these Commissioner Cup games in the WNBA. They don't stop playing. You know, they try to score as many points as humanly possible. I've got my eye on Mystics Liberty. Liberty have been scoring points like crazy. Scored over 100 points on the Dream last time out, couple of days off. I like over 166.5 in that Mystics Liberty game. Keep an eye on that. We got Crack's play of the day. Let's do this.
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1: All right, Crack, what is it?
5: All right. Even a lot of these futures out in the NFL. I just looked on BetMGM. Houston Texans to win the South plus $1.20. I think that's a good play there. Only one other competition there is Jacksonville. So,
1: okay, all right, very nice. Love the NFL picks. Everybody have a great day.
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11: NBC News Radio, I'm Scott Carr. A deal to end the war with Iran could be signed by the end of the weekend. That from President Trump in a social media post Saturday. He writes a deal is scheduled to be signed today. And immediately after it is signed, he says the Strait of Hormuz is open to all. Though that contradicts a statement from Iran's foreign ministry, which indicates no time frame for the signing of any deal. This says President Trump is set to attend the G7 summit in Europe this coming week. He's set to arrive in Paris Monday. He'll hold talks with French President Emmanuel Macron and participate in a working dinner with G7 leaders. He's set to meet with several Middle Eastern leaders the following day, including a working session, including the President of Ukraine. Knicks fans are still in celebration mode after New York won their first NBA championship last night since 1973, beating San Antonio Spurs 94-90. Jalen Brunson was named Finals MVP in the come-from-behind win. The UFC's Freedom 250 takes place on the South lawn of the White House today. As Kelly O'Donnell reports, there will be 7 fights, including 2 championship battles in the lightweight division and heavyweight division.
12: The UFC built a $60 million spectacle on the South Lawn to celebrate the nation's 250th

0: anniversary and President Trump turning 80. The towering claw, 90 feet tall. A temporary arena seating 4,000. The stage, an octagon. The string of fights expected in sweltering heat. An extraordinary display on public grounds. Corporate sponsor logos.
1: Attendance on the South Lawn is limited to 4,300 invitees. The Marine Corps says an F-18 fighter jet crashed during a training mission yesterday in Yakima County, Washington, sparking a wildfire in the mountainous area where it went down. Officials say the pilot was able to safely eject and suffered only minor injuries. Scott Carr, NBC News Radio.
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0: welcome back in. Fox Sports Radio's Fox Sports Sunday. Mike Harmon alongside Ryan Hollins, at the Ryan Hollins, where you find him on Twitter. See all the work he's got popping as we get ready for what it will be a busy NBA offseason, right? They finally got the confetti swept off the floor. We're already starting to talk about movement. We've got a little bit on Austin Reeves and the next iteration of the Lakers, as he's one of the big dominoes for this offseason to come, in contract talks and extensions, sign and trades, all that fun stuff. We've got a packed draft that we've got plenty of time to deal with here over the next week plus. But Ryan, one of the things as we come away from this series, I'm wondering if your estimation of where we're at in the Wemby saga is, you know, has your opinion of him as a player changed? Do you look at him a little bit differently coming out of this series? What do you think of Wemby post New York Knicks in five?
1: Man, these whole playoffs, I've looked at him different. He's shown a tenacity and a toughness that he didn't originally. And what people have to understand is that there's no friendly way to play center. And some people are going to love you, some people are going to hate you. This is just what it is. And when you're a big player, it is hard to relate to. There's not going to find many people that aren't going to like a Nate Robinson, a Steph Curry, a Jalen Brunson. Why? Because they're relatable. It is not relatable to be LeBron James. There's one person on the planet that can run that fast and jump that high. It is not relatable to be Kevin Durant. It is not relatable to be Wembanyama. But I understand some of those things in the sense of playing the position for 10 years, playing against some of the best. And that nastiness, some of those elbows that he's thrown, the way that he stepped up to compete, and I saw him playing winning basketball this season. Those are the changes for Victor that were not there. And the future's bright, and we could have really been watching a villain origin story. Of like, oh my God, the league's going to be in a stranglehold, because if he feels even more driven to say, man, I was here, and here, and I just wasn't in the weight room. I wasn't strong enough. I wasn't, you know, whatever it may be. I got to get better. And you watched him get better. You watched the drive that he had. That's scary. That's scary for the league. Okay. So, that's where I say, oh man, like everyone's going to have to see this guy. Like, it's a lot. Now, some of the, I mean, I guess the physicality, the toughness, I think what people don't understand, and I'm not saying I'm for anybody being hurt or anything like that. This is a guy that's finding his way, and I can tune you down. This is what coach has always said. And this is applicable to every sport. I can tune you down and fine tune you, but I can't tune you up. I can't make you play hard. I can't make you competitive. I can't make you love the game. And what we won't do is, in a league that everybody's complaining about, the NBA is too soft, these guys don't care, you get a guy that cares and now you want to criticize him? Nah, you can have me with that one.
0: Yeah, it's the curiosity, right? You talk about the villain origin story. Well, you got it either way, because certainly coming out of this series, when you talk about elbows, and look, if you show it enough times on TV, it's like, all right, that seems to be all the guy does. You know, we talk about the landing zone and you know, Jalen Brunson's ability to fill that space, and, you know, should this be called? Should this not be called? Is it a hostile act? One of my favorite terms in sports these days. But here's Victor Wembanyama at the podium after the final salvo, final shot was fired at this series.
2: One of many things I learned is the margin of error is very, very thin. Our domination stints are absolute. We absolutely dominated for most of the series, but our errors, our mistakes are punished so hard that we can't have ups and downs like this so much, you know. The ups are okay. The downs is the reason we lost.
0: Putting it in its, you know, boldest terms, still talking about the dominance, and that's fine. You dominated on one end, and then Well, that means you got dominated, even if it's for a shorter length of time, Ryan, for them to chase you down. Because yesterday's game, I mean, I would have rather watched paint dry to some degree for the early part of that game, because that was not pretty basketball at all. But once again, the Knicks, just the old erosion, right? Water erodes rock, same thing, just wearing them down over the time. You know, for Wembanyama, the minutes were up. How those were managed by Mitch Johnson under, you know, some speculation and, you know, some accusational kind of things over the course of the five games. But for Wembanyama, 22 years old, we look at the way this squad is built. 27, 11, and three blocks per game in these finals. But most of the rhetoric has been about the Spurs conceding nothing. And I like that in series. Once it's done, you can say, hey, they beat us. It's okay to say that. And that it'll drive us to be better. But to a man, it was still, no, we were the better team. They sounded like Kenny Atkinson last round. The analytical thing doesn't matter. It's the final scoreboard. That's all good. I mean, I don't know about you. You played a lot of basketball, Ryan. How many moral victories did you take away in your NBA career?
1: No, this isn't a moral victory in that way. I would say you definitely not Kenny Atkinson, because they got whooped.
0: Yeah, but they were up 2-1 after three. Don't you remember? I mean, come on.
1: Oh yeah, that's gonna be a one. I love Kenny. He's a heck of a coach. That should never be a question. But he's gonna have to live with that one for a while. And that's kind of our whole argument against analytics of why certain things don't work. So, you know, you're driving in analytics when we can see things with our eyes and hear with our ears, and we know what is and what isn't. But I will say, they were the better team. They were the better team. You could absolutely see it. And again, that's where it gets scary, because this villain origin story is going to come about. And you have a guy that's going to be driven into the offseason. And I know exactly, there's no lie that he's telling when he says, like, there's literally no room for error in this. Like, there's no room for error. And that's where he's spot on. I remember running into pick and rolls to guard Dwayne Wade. And if you were a second slow, Dwayne Wade was turning the corner and dunking on your head. Like, it was that prolific when he was making those moves. I remember Lou Williams. Lou Williams doesn't get enough credit, but as far as, like, when Lou Williams was going to his left hand, he was virtually unstoppable. And if you did not jump 4 or 5 feet ahead of that left hand to cut him off from going to his left, you are going to be stuck. You know, so when he says the game of inches, and you look up and you say you lost off one play or you lost off two plays, he's absolutely right.
0: But you also had a lot of plays to lead to those last one or two plays, Ryan. I mean, you're talking massive leads, and I know teams don't go away, teams don't quit. But from a let's just rewind it back to game four, right? The 29-point collapse, OG Anunoby flying in unfettered for that tip-in. Like, just managing a game when you're up with that kind of lead, like, that shouldn't come down to one or two possessions. Shouldn't be the factor there.
1: It is, and it compounds. So in that specific case, yes, you should have won by 20 or 30. Or hey, those things are not small. A missed box out. You know, in this case, San Antonio made all the effort plays, all the hard playing plays. When it came down to execution, they just couldn't execute. Like, they didn't. They absolutely did not have it in terms of execution. So no, he's spot on when he says that. It's a game of inches. It's a game of execution. When coach talks about, hey, running into a play, setting it like this. Hey, this is who we want in the pick and roll. This is who we want in this position or this position. Like, that's a game of inches. You know, those things are all extremely important. So No, he's spot on. Very, very spot on when he says that. Now, to that specific game, no. There's a number of plays that De'Aaron Fox is going to have to live with. And he's such an amazing guy. I love De'Aaron Fox. He's a great guy. But it sucks. He's going to have to live with that, you know, probably, you know, hopefully not for the rest of his life, but probably for some time.
0: You got out of Sacramento. You got an opportunity to do great things. And now you're the poster child for everything that went wrong.
1: Did you see the deal where they pulled up Mike Brown's old thing where, allegedly he got fired
0: for calling him out 2 years ago? I mean, that's stuff right there, man. That's the one thing with Mike Brown. We got plenty on him next hour, but just brass tacks of, all right, like, you know, just very much like the players of the Knicks. Like, all right, here's what went right, what went wrong, and pretty blunt about it in every step of the way.
1: Yeah, no, again, there's no question with the things that we saw, or you know why stuff happened. So Wimby's not wrong, and again, man, him walking off frustrated, him doing these things, my challenge to the fans of the NBA is, like, we kind of begged for this guy to play hard, play to his potential, be upset at the right things. We're massacring Anthony Edwards for shaking hands when the game wasn't over, and this guy, he's mad, he's frustrated. You know, he handled things the right way. You know, this is what you expect from competitors. You know, we live in a world that's kind of like, as you open up to a broader audience, they kind of forget the perspective of what these competitors bring to the table and what it feels like. And that's part of what I see here when they question Wimby. And yeah, he's young. There's going to be a growth in the learning process. I don't think he's Draymond Green. I think he's just a guy tired of getting picked on.
0: Well, and that's where you need that teammate that can wear that a little bit for you. Right. All the greats had that in basketball, hockey, go on down the line where the big name, the A-list guy on the marquee, doesn't have to do the dirty work himself. And unfortunately, when you've got big bows like that, I mean, that's going to happen regardless, right? Because there were a couple times, if we're going to be fair about it, you know, for all the villainy that has been put on Wembanyama, he got busted in the chops a couple of times with no call, right? The clear out with your elbows, right? Just making sure you got your little halo there. I mean, he got clipped with a Carl Anthony Towns. Nobody cried about that. He kept taking him in the chin a few times. Oh. Like, all right. He got bloodied at one point. Nobody cared.
1: I will say, since he's been in the NBA, he's probably, of anybody, you know, taking a lot of hits or just cheap stuff. Like, he's surprised me how durable he is, with all due respect. You know, a lot of times he'd fall. You'd be like, oh, God, you know, is he going to, you know, be okay? And I think, again, the villain origin story, man. He's going to go into the offseason, and he's going to remember all these hits that were happening to him and the way people were, like knocking him and hitting him around. Or, you know, I think he's going to have to live with that missed box out where Mitchell Robinson just walked him.
0: Yeah, he was hugging and clubbing Mitchell Robinson. He forgot to look for the basketball.
1: Yeah, Mitchell Robinson walks him underneath the rim and say, hey, Victor, you got to get stronger, my man. Like, you are not strong enough. You got bodied.
0: But that play in particular, right? I mean, that's a microcosm. Was Mitchell Robinson, fantastic, 6 offensive rebounds in the clincher. But, like, that was Wemby doing everything he could to keep that grown-ass man off him, and he forgot to look for the basketball, which landed right in Robinson's hands as he's being held and cajoled. I mean, that was a microcosm of some of that.
1: I got to get stronger. Yeah. We can't sugarcoat it. Like you got to get stronger.
0: By the way,
1: that is what that says. You got to get stronger.
0: As you went through your list of players earlier, I mean, Kevin Durant will always go down as the greatest player to never have calves.
1: Oh, wow.
0: He's a medical marvel.
1: Oh, wow. As a guy without calves, I mean, you're right.
0: No, but I've seen you do the work on him, man. They're there. I know they're there. No, I can see a little something though. Like he's straight leg, man.
1: That might be slightly, you know, there's genetics, but I mean, I think he's fared much better than I have.
0: We'll airbrush a little in for him there as we go in. He's Ryan Hollins at the Ryan Hollins. Find me over at Swollen Dome. Having a blast with you talking all things NBA Finals, crowning the New York Knicks 53-year drought. The greatest thing that happened that year, 1973. Well, I was born. So you got me and you got the Knicks. But let's go over to the news desk for a man who brings us greatness each and every week, that he graces our presence. It's our guy, Isaac Lowenkron, at Isaac Lowenkron on Twitter.
3: Why, thank you, Mike. We actually have some great information. A Fox Sports Radio investigation has just revealed that our hero was a little modest about matching up with Dwayne Wade. Take it back to March 29th, 2011, and it turns out that on that night at Cleveland's Quicken Loans Arena, Ryan Hollins blocked Dwayne Wade not once but twice en route to a 3-block performance in a 102-90 victory over Miami. Can you confirm or deny?
1: I think it was Bosch, but I listen, Dwayne Wade is a Hall of Famer. I'm just saying he was tough to guard, okay? Mm. Tough.
3: It just says here.
0: Just take the credit, man.
3: 6'11", 6 minutes and 11 seconds left in the second quarter. Ryan Hollins blocks Dwayne Wade 1-foot layup. You did block Bosch at another point during the game, I might add.
0: That's the one he remembers.
3: So much respect. Much respect. Hey,
1: Ilo, I will take it, and I appreciate you.
0: Ilo, did I ever show you the Mean Mug rookie card I have of Ryan Hollins?
3: No.
0: One of the greatest photos of all time.
3: Oh, great. Yeah. Text or DM me. I'd be glad to see that. Speaking of glad, that would be New York Knicks fans today, because for the first time in 53 years, longer than many of them have been alive, the Knicks are the champions of the world.
4: When the three, puts it up, off the mark, and another to rebound.
3: Mike bringing the call on ABC as they won Game 5 at San Antonio 94-90 by 45 points from Finals MVP Jalen Brunson. The Knicks overcame double-digit deficits in all four of their victories in the series, including coming back from 15 down last night with 2:05 left in the third quarter. Now, one of the other obstacles the Knicks faced last night came after the game. OG Anunoby was streaming the locker room celebration on IG Live, but was unable to end the stream due to the champagne on his phone. Listen.
5: My phone will get messed up. Wait, how do you end this? Hey, how do you end the live?
3: Fortunately, Anunoby was eventually able to end the live stream, unlike Shannon Sharp. Anyway, at the World Cup on Saturday night, Australia defeated Turkey 2-0. So Australia and the United States are now tied for first place in Group D, going into their showdown on Friday. Today's action kicks off at the top of the hour from Houston as Germany faces Curacao. And we have one Major League Baseball game going on right now. The Miami Marlins have a 1-0 lead at Pittsburgh against Paul Skenes in the top half of the second inning at PNC Park. Guys, back to you.
0: Thanks so much, Ilo. At Isaac Lowenkron, where you find him. You can check out his calls, Angel City FC, and battling back against angry Chargers fans as we get ready for another run in the AFC West. One of my favorite quotes going down the hallway, Ryan Hollins with the goggles on and ready to be assaulted by the champagne and chaos. Jalen Brunson asked, what are you going to do next? I'm trying to get on SUV. So there you go. Master Thespian. He's trying to follow in your footsteps, buddy. His buddy, Mariska Hargitay, obviously one of the stars all along. What you got, Chris?
6: I said SVU. I think you said SUV.
0: Did I really?
6: Yeah. common mistake.
0: The brain works a little faster as you. Now, I did that the other day, too. I got hungry, and I said something about tenors, and I said tenders.
6: Also, as an avid fan of SVU, that is thorny territory to be a guest on there, because that either means you're some sort of predator or a dead body or something.
0: Well, I mean, you could just be a witness to something bad, right?
6: Maybe.
0: You know, the hangers-on, or maybe he just appears as himself.
6: Just someone there the detectives are talking to on the street, sure, maybe.
0: Yeah, I mean, it's just something like that. Hey, Jalen Brunson, you are in the neighborhood. You own this block. What's going on? Wow, I said SUV. I feel like I'm going to the shame.
6: Hey, that's happened
0: shame
6: many
0: cycle.
6: Times.
0: Nah, well, not to me, Chris Perfett, at Chris Perfett, where you find him in the Twitterverse. Thanks to Chris and Bo making us sound so pretty this morning and cleaning up my mess, as it were. As we continue, we will talk a little bit of the next iteration of the NBA life cycle as we start thinking towards free agency, big contract signing, trades, whatever. A rumor about Austin Reeves. Yeah, that guy. Los Angeles. Yeah, maybe. Well, we'll probably have to talk about LeBron James then, too. Nah, I guess, if only for a minute. He's Ryan Hollins. I'm Mike Harmon. I'm going to go clean my mouth out with soap. We'll continue next here on Fox.
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18: Lombard smacks it in the air, deep toward right field. De Los Santos back toward the warning track, looking up. That ball's out of here. Bombs away, George Lombard Jr. Swinging a broken back grounder left side of the infield. Lombard circles over, fires on the run, and it's in-time victory for the Somerset Patriots.
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18: Live from TD Bank Ballpark in Bridgewater Township, New Jersey, we welcome you to Somerset Patriots Baseball. It is the New York Yankees AA affiliate. Here in Bridgewater Township, they play host to the Binghamton Rumble Ponies, the AA affiliate of the New York Mets. It's the AA Subway Series for the final time, the 18th meeting between these two teams in 2026. And it is today, a Sunday afternoon, a celebratory Sunday here in Somerset County, New Jersey. Stephen Cusimano with you as the Somerset Patriots enter the day having won 4 out of 5 games this week over Binghamton. It's a celebratory Sunday, of course, because the Knicks are NBA champions. But Somerset trying to follow suit and win their 5th game of this week versus the Binghamton Rumble Ponies. And the playoff chase is on. First half of the season comes to a conclusion a week from today. Somerset enters the day in 2nd, a game and a half behind first place Hartford, with the Patriots' record of 34-28. The Rumble Ponies, 24-38, are the last place team in the league. As the pregame coverage is presented by Horizon, Horizon Blue Cross Blue Shield of New Jersey is committed to the health of New Jersey and you. 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So for today, Ben Hess versus Max Green on the mound. Somerset going for a 5-win series. After a big win last night, final score was 4-3. Somerset did all the scoring in the game early on. Jackson Castillo clubbed his 4th home run of the week, his 5th of the season, as part of a 2-hit game. And Kyle Carr was excellent again, 6 1/3 innings of 3-run ball. It was Carr's 4th quality start of the season. Picked up his 6th win to lead all Patriots pitchers and pitched into the 7th inning for the 4th time this year. So Somerset won 4-3 on the heels of two RBIs, 2 hits, and the homer from Castillo. He's been the spark for Somerset over the course of this week for the Patriots. Castillo wound up going for a total of 10 RBIs this week, 4 home runs, and he again had the 2-homer game on Tuesday. He had a homer on Wednesday, and then another homer last night with the 2 RBIs for Somerset. So Castillo, our player of the week. We had a chance to catch up with Jackson earlier this week as he talked about this hot stretch at the plate and how strong his 2026 season has been going. Side outfielder Jackson Castillo. Appreciate the time as always, Jackson. How's everything going?
9: It's going good. It's going good. Good to see you.
18: Well, this particular week's been going really good. 3 homers in the first 2 games. What's been working?
9: I think it's just a culmination of everything. Coming out here doing early work and just getting after a little bit early and just kind of trying to hammer down a few things that we've been working on the past few weeks and trying to see it translate into the game, so it's been nice.
18: So you ended the season here in Somerset last year and hit the ground running, 14-game hit streak right away to start this season. How valuable was that cup of coffee at AA last year to the success this year?
9: It's been a lot. I think it's been a lot. It's just nice to have a little bit of familiarity here with the hitting coaches and obviously playing with Coop a little bit over the past few years. It's been nice. The guys have been really good and they've been super welcoming to me when I first got here, so having that familiarity was really important.
18: This is a team that has almost 100 home runs already. Is that something you guys kind of feed off of, especially, you know, this week where you're leading the team in home runs over 2 games in?
9: Yeah, I mean, I think it kind of just happens, right? I think you kind of see the homers are kind of spread out through a lot of people, right? So it's really easy having confidence in the whole lineup to just, you know, hey, do your job here in this place, and then some guy will pick you up when it's their turn too, and then you can do it for them when your time is called on too. So just relying on each other has been the biggest part.
18: You were part of a team here that went to the playoffs last year. You guys are in the hunt for a first half playoff berth this year, and winning is something that kind of gets lost in minor league baseball, but it's happened a lot here in Somerset and your time with the Yankees. How valuable is that to just kind of developing as a player?
9: Yeah, I think it's really important. Been lucky enough to play in the playoffs over the last few years, and you really don't get that kind of experience down here until you're in the playoffs, right? So there's those big important games, but I think Coop and the whole staff does a really good job and puts a big emphasis on winning and making that a standard around here. Obviously, over the past few years, you've seen Somerset have a lot of success in the playoffs and winning in them too. So It's definitely something we take a lot of pride in and something that's important for us.
10: I want to peel it back to your time growing up in California, SoCal. I know you grew up playing against guys like Spencer Jones growing up. What was the baseball scene like for you as a young Jackson?
9: The baseball scene was all year round for me. I think it just started off when I was young and my brother played, and I always just wanted to be around him and play baseball. And then you kind of look full circle to where it's, you have guys like Spencer and you guys have like Kyle Carr and a bunch of more names I'm not talking about right now, but it's kind of cool to look back now and see everything come full circle.
10: Who was your favorite team growing up, favorite players growing up?
9: My dad was a big Dodgers fan. He grew up right around the stadium. I really liked Ken Griffey Jr., Joey Votto, Albert Pujols, that whole bunch. They're super exciting to watch all the time.
10: Well, last thing, Jackson, you've had a great start to the season. What are kind of the goals and expectations for you as we move into the middle portion of the season?
9: I think the biggest thing, as you talked about earlier, is just trying to find a way to win this first half and just to keep playing baseball, to trust on the guys here and, try and win that first half.
10: Appreciate it, Jackson.
9: All right, thanks.
10: As the Patriots outfielder Jackson Castillo having himself quite the week at the plate. Jackson, 6-for-19 for Somerset. He's had, of those six hits, 5 of them for extra bases, 4 home runs, 10 RBIs, and 4 walks. It's funny to watch that interview because that was a couple days ago, and Castillo has another homer and another 3 RBIs since that day. So he remains locked in as Somerset has been able to use a boost from him with Jace Avina on the injured list. Patriots are looking for their 5th win out of 6 this week, and if Hartford loses, they'll be a half game back of first with a week left to be played. Coming up next, we'll take a look around the Eastern League. We'll get you a look at some transactions for the Somerset Patriots and today's starting lineups. 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
8: Back in Bridgewater, Somerset Patriots hosting the Binghamton Rumble Ponies for already the 18th meeting between the two teams this season. It's the six-game series here in Bridgewater, the final homestand of the first half of the season for the Somerset Patriots. 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So for the Somerset Patriots entering today with their record of 34-28. That is second best in the Eastern League's Northeast Division. And Somerset getting some reinforcements off the injured list today as we take a look at the transaction report. The injury report brought to you by RWJ Barnabas Health, the official healthcare provider of the Somerset Patriots. 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A flurry of transactions today. Two players inactive, as it was Alexander Corniel, the starter from Thursday's game, being promoted to AAA Scranton Wilkes-Barre. Corniel made his only appearance for Somerset starting Thursday. He went 4 1/3 innings with 3 hits, an earned run, a walk, and 5 strikeouts in a game that Somerset went on to win by a score of 3-1 that night. Also going inactive, Chris Veach tried to enter yesterday's game, but apparently injured himself during his warm-ups and wound up being placed on the 7-day injured list earlier today. So as Somerset dropped 2 pitchers off the roster, they also reinstated 2. Right-handed pitcher Harrison Cohen, Yankees number 27 prospect, reinstated off the IL today after he had just gotten back from AAA Scranton Wilkes-Barre. Cohen had pitched in 2 games for Somerset, 2 1/3 hitless innings in those 2 games after he began the season with 14 games in AAA Scranton Wilkes-Barre. And finally, lefty Will Bryan, who was up in AAA Scranton Wilkes-Barre for 1 game earlier this week, pitched in 1 1/3, struck out 3 batters, returned to Somerset. Bryan tied for the team lead with 20 appearances for the Patriots. The lefty is 1-2, 4.05 ERA with 4 holds and 2 saves. So Bryan and Cohen now active out of the Patriots bullpen as of today. Somerset winners 4-3 yesterday, trying to keep the foot on the gas as they try to pick up as many wins as possible because they are currently second in the standings. 34-28, a game and a half behind the first place Hartford Yard Goats, and including today, 7 games remaining in the first half of the season. As Somerset is trying to overcome Hartford, the Yard Goats are hosting the New Hampshire Fisher Cats right now, and they have won 5 out of 6 games already in that series, including a doubleheader sweep on Wednesday. So New Hampshire just trying to salvage the series finale and try to help Somerset out because, well, for the most part, Somerset has taken care of its business by winning 4 of 5. However, they've lost a game in the standings because of that extra game that Hartford was able to win. For the record, next week, Somerset visits Portland and Hartford visits Reading. Those are the 4th and 5th place teams, respectively, in the Eastern League standings. The update presented by Char Burger, close by the ballpark on Route 202 in Raritan. Fast, fresh, and made to order. Fun for the whole family. Char Burger. And if you saw on the right side of your screen there, the Richmond Flying Squirrels, 40-21, clinched their spot in the Eastern League postseason by winning their 40th game on Friday night. So Harrisburg, Erie, Akron, Altoona, and Chesapeake, the 5 other teams in that division, will re-rack and try again in the second half. Also of note yesterday, Reading was eliminated from the first half playoff contention as they fell to 7.5 games back with 7 to go. So Portland 5 games out, New Hampshire with its disastrous week 4.5 games out. Those 2 teams falling out of

0: Fortune, Somerset, still in the fight, a game and a half behind the Yard Goats, who once again are hosting the New Hampshire Fisher Cats right now. So Somerset will look to try to get things moving in the right direction with today's starting lineup presented by TD Bank, where it all starts with a more human way to bank. Patriots manager is the first-year man who was in the Hudson Valley Renegades dugout last year, James Cooper. We're going to start with the Somerset Patriots lineup as it is led off by the guy who we heard from in the first segment of the pregame show, Jackson Castillo. The DH is batting leadoff. He's got four home runs this week. Batting second, the right fielder is Garrett Martin. He's got 19 homers on the season, but none this week. He feels due for one today. First baseman Nick Torres is batting third. Center fielder DJ Gladney on base in 13 games in a row is our Pritchard Industries cleanup batter of the game. Pritchard Industries, we don't cut corners, we clean them. Batting fifth is the left fielder, third baseman, Kobe Morales. Batting sixth is the catcher, Manny Puencia. Second baseman Connor McGinnis is batting seventh. Shortstop Owen Cobb is sitting eighth. The left fielder is Cole Gabrielson. He rounds out the order in ninth as the Yankees' number five prospect, Ben Hess, takes the hill. More on him in just a minute. First of all, we'll take a look at the lineup that he is facing. Binghamton Rumble Ponies, they're managed by Michael Collins. The visitors here in Somerset this week, trying to salvage the series finale in a series that Somerset's already won. Their lineup leads off with the Mets' number 14 prospect, Chris Suero. The catcher is batting leadoff. Batting second behind him, the DH, Jacob Reimer, Mets' number four prospect. As just before today's game, Eli Serrano III was placed on Binghamton's seven-day injured list, so he is not in there batting second. Instead, it's Reimer. Batting third, the center fielder is Jose Ramos. Batting fourth, the left fielder, Vincent Perozzo. Right fielder, Jalen Palmer, bats fifth. The shortstop is Wyatt Young. He is batting sixth. Third baseman Kevin Villavicencio is batting seventh. First baseman T.T. Bowens is hitting eighth. And the second baseman is Diego Mosquera, reinstated off of Binghamton's injured list before today's game. And he is rounding out the order in ninth. Matter of fact, Mosquera called up from High A Brooklyn after he was with Binghamton earlier in the season, including during the Rumble Ponies' recent trip to Somerset. Mosquera makes his return to the Rumble Ponies lineup in replacing Eli Serrano III, who was put on the injured list. So as for Ben Hess and today's starter for Binghamton, lefty Max Green, they will be facing these two lineups that have combined on for Somerset a lot of runs this season. They're second in the league in runs per game at 5.9, and Binghamton last in the league in runs per game with four per game, but they've been able to hit well, this week they've out-hit the Patriots in back-to-back games. Well, as we take a look at our out-of-town scores ahead of today's action, these are the final games of the week around the Eastern League with, we mentioned the big game, New Hampshire visiting Hartford, but there's also a couple other day games taking place. Akron is visiting Erie, and three night games this evening. You're going to have Harrisburg visiting Richmond for a 5:05 start. You're going to have Portland visiting Reading for a 5:15 start, and Chesapeake visiting Altoona for a 6 o'clock start. But again, all eyes going to be on the Fisher Cats and the Hartford Yard Goats as Austin Cates gets the ball for New Hampshire and Connor Steen gets the ball for Hartford. That is our featured game that we'll be checking in on periodically throughout today's action. The Somerset Patriots, meanwhile, have taken the field with their home white pinstripes. Ben Hess leading them on out there wearing his number 26 jersey. And the Binghamton Rumble Ponies have taken the line wearing their road gray jersey tops. It's the final regular season meeting between the AA Subway Series rivals, the Somerset Patriots, the Yankees affiliate, and the Binghamton Rumble Ponies, the Mets affiliate. Coming up next, we'll get you the first pitch between Somerset and Binghamton, right here on Fox Sports New Jersey and Bally Sports Live.
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0: Set for baseball in Bridgewater Township, New Jersey. Stephen Cusimano with you as the Somerset Patriots finish off a six-game series with the Binghamton Rumble Ponies. It is the third series this season, all in the first half between Somerset and Binghamton. They will not meet at all in the regular season after today. With Somerset's 4-3 win last night, they clinched a season series victory over their just over cross-state rivals up in Binghamton. Somerset won 4-3 yesterday, and as you can tell right now, Simple Man by Lynyrd Skynyrd is playing, and that can only mean one thing. Yankees number 5 prospect Ben Hess is on the hill, and Hess takes the ball for the Somerset Patriots off the injured list near the start of May. So Hess is now making his 8th total start of the season, and it's his 5th off the IL after Hess last time out in Harrisburg only went 1 inning on 40 pitches. He has very slowly but very surely worked up that pitch count the last 5 starts. It started at 25, and then the last time out got to 40. After Hess started the season as the Patriots' opening night starter, some in the Yankees organization, including Matt Blake and Aaron Boone, said that entering this year, Ben Hess was ahead in his development of where Cam Schwitler even was last year. So that's how far ahead Ben Hess was in his schedule. But a little bit of a speed bump during the month of April into May, on the IL for about a month. He is on his way back, and Hess has been fantastic when he's been healthy. Remember, opening day, struck out 9 batters, which tied a career high, struck out the first 7 in a row. So the overall numbers need a lot of context, but over the 7 starts, 1-0 with a 3.86 ERA. He'll be tested with the top of this Binghamton order. It leads off with 2 of the Mets' top 15 prospects, Chris Suero, the catcher, Jacob Reimer, the DH, and then behind them, Jose Ramos is the center fielder. 3 right-handed bats for Ben Hess to work against. So Somerset going for a 5-win series, and at this point, it's less about series wins and more about winning as much as possible, because they need the first-place team in front of them, Hartford, to lose today versus New Hampshire. 7 games left in the first half. Somerset's a game and a half back, and they've got to keep the foot on the gas as Ben Hess, the Hess truck, stands on the mound. 6'5", 255 pounds. Suero, the righty, digs in, and Hess drives home with the first pitch. It swung on and popped up and out of play, with first pitch taking place at 1:07 p.m. here in Bridgewater Township. So for Ben Hess, 23-year-old, first round pick 2024 out of the University of Alabama. Roll Tide. He works from the first base side of the rubber, and he deals. Suero shoots it out of play down the right field line. Rumble Ponies starting catcher. Suero got the day off yesterday. So it seemed. He was actually pressed into service during the 7th inning to play in left field after Eli Serrano III left the game. If you missed the news, Serrano placed on the IL before today's game. No balls, 2 strikes. Hess rocks and delivers. It's up and in, went to the fastball that time. Suero, 22 years old, he's from the Bronx. He's a big Knicks fan, so congratulations to Chris Suero and all the other Knicks fans watching and speaking, myself included, because, well, the New York Knicks are champions. Chris Suero was loving it last night. Here's the 1-2. Suero pops it up out of play down the right field line. Now, Suero, from the Bronx, could probably imagine he grew up a Yankee fan, playing for the Mets organization now. He's batting 192, tied for the team lead with 10 home runs, 26 runs driven in, and 32 runs scored this year. Hess trying to put him away. Fires the 1-2, and Suero rips it down the left field line, but foul. Ball looked like it had home run distance for Suero. That's kind of the theme today. They were playing the Knicks highlights on the scoreboard before the game. Get this crowd juiced up. There's a lot of Knicks jerseys out in the field today. Watching on as Hess steals the 1-2. Suero rolls it out left side of the infield, reaching down. It's Morales who fires to first in the dirt, but scooped nicely by Torres for out number one. Beautifully done by Kobe Morales at the hot corner for the Somerset Patriots. Taking care of business there. As we look at Somerset's defense, Morales has played a very good glove at third base. Owen Cobb is the shortstop. Connor McGinnis is at second. Nick Torres is the first baseman, with Manny Puencia catching. Left to right in the outfield, Cole Gabrielson, DJ Gladney, and Garrett Martin. So here's Hess facing Jacob Reimer. First pitch on the way. The righty takes a fastball up and in for ball one. And that's a big out for Hess to get, because his last time out, I mentioned he threw 40 pitches in the first inning. He gave up 3 runs, but only 1 was earned. There's more to that story. 1-0. Reimer taps it foul behind the plate. There was a passed ball in that game that ended up prolonging the inning. Otherwise, Hess may have gotten through it in 15 to 20 some pitches. But because of that passed ball, which came on a strike 3, swing and miss, the inning went to 6 batters. Here's the 1-1. Reimer takes it inside, the changeup. 2 balls and a strike from Hess. Now the 2-1. Reimer rolls it foul behind home plate. Jacob Reimer in and out of the lineup this week after he got banged up in Binghamton's last series. But overall this year, 5 homers, .214 average for the Mets' 4th round pick out of high school in 2022. .724 OPS with AA Binghamton this year. Even in the count, Hess delivers, and it's taken in there for a called strike 3. Hess punches him out. First strike out of the day for Ben.
6: Shop the company you can trust. PC Richard and Son.
0: That was a nasty changeup from Hess at the bottom of the zone. Very changeup heavy early on in this game for Hess. So it's a backwards K as Jose Ramos digs in. First pitch to him. Ramos leans out of the way of a sweeper. Ball one. As for Jose Ramos, he has enjoyed hitting versus Somerset this year. His numbers against the Patriots above his season averages. He's hitting .179 on the season. First pitch to him now. It's a swing and a miss. Make the count 1-1. Anyway, Ramos has 8 home runs, 4 of them versus Somerset. 32 RBIs. Majority of them against Somerset as well. Hess, 1-1. Ramos swings and misses through the heater. So a couple swings and misses induced by Ben Hess. Looking for a perfect first inning. Trying to get through 3 innings today for the first time since being reinstated off the injured list as well. And it'd be the first time since opening day. 1-2. Hess delivers, and it's rolled foul. Just got a piece of the fastball at 97. That's the hardest we've seen Ben Hess throw this year. He is feeling good out there. 23-year-old from Charleston, Illinois, who grew up a Cubs fan, now trying to wear the pinstripes for the Yankees someday. He winds and delivers. 1-2 pitch. Check swing on a sweeper outside. Not close enough for an appeal. Nick Mull is the home plate umpire. Brian Laws at first base is the crew chief, and Spencer Kim is the third base umpire. In a scoreless game, just underway. early in the 1 o'clock hour, top of the first inning. Hess his 16th pitch of the inning. Now on the way. And it's cut on and missed for strike three. Got him with the sweeper. Back-to-back strikeouts and a perfect first inning for Ben Hess. So we'll go to the bottom of the first. Castillo, Martin, Torres due up for the Patriots on Fox Sports New Jersey and Valley Sports Live.
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0: On for the home first inning, Somerset Patriots tied scoreless with the Binghamton Rumble Ponies, and Jackson Castillo set to lead off. Since he's become the everyday leadoff man for the Somerset Patriots, he has been unstoppable. Look at his numbers this season. 278 average, 5 homers, 24 RBIs. A lot of that has been this week as the lefty digs in. Max Green's first pitch to him is taken upstairs for ball one. Castillo, our Chloe player to watch today. Chloe, put a bow on it. Castillo trying to put a bow on his series. Here's the 1-0. It's lofted in the air towards the shortstop. Wyatt Young trickling on the infield makes the catch to the right of second base. So Jackson, who's been hitting the ball hard all week long, just dropping that one on the infield. One quick out for Max Green. And Garrett Martin coming up. Green the lefty, 30-year-old, making his first start of the series. It's his third start of the season. Sixth overall appearance for Binghamton. As Martin digs in. First pitch to him. Garrett takes. Fastball strike down the heart of the plate. Nothing in one. Green, since signing with Binghamton as a minor league free agent, has been excellent. See Martin's numbers. Here's the 0-1. Garrett takes the fastball outside. Green, no decisions. A 1.26 ERA, but only 14 and a third innings. Whip of 0.84 is 1-1. Martin takes the changeup. It lands for a strike. Now, Green made his Binghamton Rumble Ponies and Mets debut at this ballpark last month. He was signed out of the Mexican League after 2 years in the Atlantic League with the Lancaster Stormers. 1-2. Martin pops it up on the infield. Suero on a windy day looking for it in foul ground. Gives way to Via Vicenzio, and he makes the two-hand catch for out number two. Couple quick outs for Green.
6: Number 10, Nick Torres.
0: And that will give way to Nick Torres. Numbers for Green. Batters are hitting just 137 off of him. That being 7 hits allowed in 15 innings of work. Facing Nick Torres now, the first pitch is a fastball upstairs for ball one. So Torres and Green have something in common here. I just mentioned the fact that Green was signed out of the Mexican League by the Mets. Torres signed out of the Mexican League by the Yankees. 1-0. Nick got tied up. The pitch was low and in. Slider said he chased. Ball and a strike per Nick Mull, the home plate umpire. Torres wasn't just in the Mexican League. He was the Mexican League MVP last year. The 1-1. taken inside on the slider. Two balls and a strike to the 32-year-old Torres, former fourth-round pick of the Padres, 2014. Spent five seasons in the minors, ending in 2018 before jumping ship. 2-1. Torres grounds it foul towards the facing of the Binghamton dugout to the left of home plate.

0: Two balls, two strikes, and time called for by Torres. Somerset's number three man in the order. Here's the 2-2. And Nick flies it in the air, right side, drifting foul. Bowen's over near the Patriots dugout, makes the catch. So three pop fly outs get Max Green through an 11-pitch first inning. Scoreless as we go to the second on Fox Sports New Jersey and Valley Live.
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0: Top of the second in Bridgewater, scoreless game, no base runners yet between Ben Hess and Max Green, the starting pitchers. Vincent Perozzo batting cleanup today. The lefty digs in, and Hess the righty's first pitch of the inning. Fouled straight back, got to the fastball. Perozzo yesterday hit his fifth home run of the season. He has spent time this year with High A Brooklyn, Double A Binghamton, and Triple A Syracuse. Mostly with Binghamton, he's batting .247 in 22 games. And Hess gets ahead in the count, deals the 0-1. Swinging a liner in the air toward right center. That's going to land in the gap for a base hit and roll up against the wall. Martin cuts it off right before the wall as Perozzo motors to second. He'll slide in feet first with a double. So Perozzo stays hot. That ball was hit hard, 108 off the bat. That's how he was able to get it to land in the gap and almost go all the way to the wall. Moves himself into scoring position. First base runner of the day for either team. And it's Perozzo with Jaylen Palmer batting in the five hole behind him. Right-handed batter facing Hess. And the first pitch. Palmer takes the fastball. Strike, nothing in one. For Jaylen Palmer. He's had a productive week for the Rumble Ponies. Batting .212 for Binghamton overall this year, though. And the 0-1. Grounds it foul to the left of home plate. Spent the first six seasons of his career with the Mets organization, signed with the Cubs last year, made it into AAA for a game, and then as a minor league free agent, signed with the Mets again during May, the last time Binghamton was here. They were a little snake bitten by injuries. Palmer added himself to the outfield depth. 17 games with Binghamton now, 625 OPS. No balls, two strikes. Hess sets at the chest. Now delivers. And it's outside. The sweeper. Nice stop from Palencia to keep Perozzo at second. On a gorgeous Sunday afternoon here. 88 degrees. It's hot, but it is windy, breezy enough to where it is perfect baseball conditions. Wind is blowing out to left field. Sunday in June. as Hess looks at second base, now delivers, and Palmer takes the sweeper. That's in there for a called strike three. At the top of the zone, he gets Palmer looking. Third strikeout for Hess. Second on the sweeper, and there's one away in the second inning.
5: Shortstop, number two, Wyatt Young.
0: So Hess has been going to the breaking stuff for his couple of strikeouts, with Palmer punched out at a chest-high strike. Bringing Wyatt Young to the plate now. Left-handed batter with Vincent Perozzo leading at second. Hess delivers, and Young takes the fastball low for ball one. Well, I mentioned it during the pregame show. This Binghamton team, last in AA in batting with a mark of 204, and in runs scored, four per game. Wyatt Young's been one of their best hitters. Here's the 1-0. Young slaps it out of play down the left field line. Wyatt batting 244 for the Rumble Ponies. He has one homer this year. It was against Somerset, and it was a grand slam back in April when these two teams first met each other. Now the clock is winding down. This could be Young's final game against the Patriots. Here's the 1-1. He bloops it in the air toward left field. Gabrielson freezes, now moves to his right and makes the catch for out number two. Young, the former 15th round pick out of Pepperdine in 2021.
5: Check it out at fandesserts.com. Now batting, the third baseman of the 12, Kevin Villavicencio.
0: So a two out and runner at second base in a scoreless game. Kevin Villavicencio will dig in. Villavicencio, the right-handed batter, starting at third base today. First pitch to him. He swings and belts it into left field for a base hit. Gabrielson charges, getting the wave around third. Perozzo, here's Gabrielson's throw to the plate. It's way high to the backstop as Vicencio goes all the way to third base. Hess's throw to third is not in time. That's how Binghamton takes the lead. It's an RBI single, throwing error on Gabrielson, his first of the year, that gets Perozzo to score. Villavicencio all the way to third.
5: Now batting first baseman, number 30, T.T. Bowens.
0: So that, again, does count as an RBI because they were waving him in regardless. Got to second on the throw and got to third on the, got to second on the throw home, and then the error got him to third. So now T.T. Bowens digs in, right-handed batter. First pitch to him. Bowens takes the fastball low at 94. Bowens batting just 118 this year with a homer, six RBIs for Binghamton. Another guy signed as a minor league free agent by the Mets. Set from Hess. Here's the 1-0. Bowens flies it in the air, deep toward right center field. Back in the gap goes Martin. He's not going to get there. One hops to the wall. Villavicencio easily scores. Bowens heads to second base. He pulls in standing up with a double. Binghamton's third hit of the inning brings home their second run. 2-0 Rumble Ponies in the second. So T.T. Bowens has had a tough start to the season, but starting to heat up. A couple of RBIs yesterday, including a double. Earlier in the week, had a double. And he keeps the scorebook open for Binghamton. Hess at 29 pitches right now. And facing Diego Mosquera. First he throws to second base. That gets into center field. But Bowen stays at second. Couldn't get to his feet quickly enough to advance. So already one error in the inning. That saves another. The first pitch, and Mosquera looks at a called strike, nothing in one. So Mosquera, having just joined the Rumble Ponies today, called up from High A Brooklyn just before the start of the game. 22-year-old from Valencia, Venezuela. 0-1. It's in the dirt. Mosquera, 8 for 40 on the season with Binghamton. He's batting 200 with 7 walks and 16 strikeouts. With Brooklyn, he was playing 24 games, and he was just 7 for 71. That's a batting average just under 100. Righty stares home the 1-1. Mosquera flies it in the air right to the center fielder. Gladney moves in just a step or two to make the catch and end the inning. But Binghamton strikes first with a total of 2 runs on 3 hits, an error, and 1 left. We'll go to the home second. Somerset down by 2 on Fox Sports New Jersey and Bally Sports Live.
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0: On to the home second. Max Green threw a perfect first. He now has a 2-0 lead. Here's his career numbers against Somerset. So Green pitched against the Patriots 2021 when he was with the Tigers organization with the Erie Seawolves, and a few times earlier this year when he was signed by the Mets as a minor league free agent. Overall, just over 9 innings now after his work in the first, and an ERA just above 3. First pitch to DJ Gladney is a changeup that misses inside for ball 1. So Green, it's been looking like a good free agent signing for the Rumble Ponies in the Mets. Is 1-0. Gladney fouls it straight back. Very satisfying that Max Green uses a bright green glove. Now, the one downside is that for Somerset, Kevin Verde is not in the lineup. 1-1. Gladney swings and misses through a fastball. We could have gotten Green pitching to Verde if Kevin Verde was in the lineup. And obviously Verde means Green, so that would have been great. Here's the 1-2. DJ smacks it in the air towards deep right center field. Back in the gap goes Ramos towards the warning track. He eases over to make the catch, and there's out number 1. That is 4 fly ball outs induced by Green so far. Somerset trying to find some green grass. Maybe the green batter's eye, part of the wall. Kobe Morales was able to do that earlier this week when he picked up his 11th home run of the season. That was Thursday night off of Kodai Senga. He hit the ghost fork deep. First pitch here, and Kobe takes the slider outside for ball 1. So Morales, 58 games played this year, picked up his 46th RBI yesterday. That's one shy of the team lead and the Eastern League lead. 1-0. Morales takes the sinker upstairs. 2 balls, no strikes. So Kobe, 11 homers, 46 runs driven in, 42 runs scored as well. And Green's 2-0. Morales lays off the slider upstairs, 3-0. And since the topic of this inning is Green, see if Morales gets the green light. Hitters count. Here's the pitch. No green light. Red light to strike over the inner third. 3 balls and a strike. Green delivers. And Morales looks at the slider, pound the inner half. Count goes full now. One out, bases clear, 2-0 Binghamton, bottom of the second in Somerset. Green winds and fires, and Morales slaps it out of play down the left field line. All this talk about Green, it's hard not to think about what's at hand for Somerset today. They're chasing the team whose primary color is green, the Hartford Yard Goats. Rockies affiliate, a game and a half ahead of Somerset with seven to be played. 3-2. Morales grounds it sharply on the right side. Off the glove of Bowens, he chases after it but has no play. Kobe Morales able to beat it out. See what they ruled at, but you got to think that's an infield hit. Playing the Rangers goal song right now. There's Manny Palencia. One out, one on. First pitch on the way. And Palencia takes the slider for a strike. So if you're wondering, it's June 14th. Stanley Cup Finals, Game 6 is tonight. Why did they play the Rangers goal song? There's a good reason for that. Today's giveaway, hockey jerseys. Here's the 0-1. Palencia lofts it in the air. This is Frick, deep in the air, left center field, towards the warning track, and it's going to be caught by Ramos for out number two. Morales goes all the way back to first base. That was Thomas Frick starting at catcher. So he gave it a ride, almost came away with his first home run of the season. And Connor McGinnis coming up. First pitch to him. McGinnis, the lefty, looks at a fastball strike. So hockey jerseys, one of the really cool giveaways. They started to do them more and more in baseball. I think the Yankees did one last year. Mets did one as well. Throw to first base. Nice looking pickoff move from Max Green. But it's a Somerset Patriots hockey jersey. So all kinds of hockey-themed songs and sound effects. 0-1. Slider is outside to McGinnis. Ball and a strike. Morales leads at first. And the 1-1. Hit high in the air by McGinnis. Out to right field and playable. It's the center fielder, Ramos, in fact, who gets underneath it, makes the catch. And that retires the side. So just a single and one left from Kobe Morales. Somerset trails 2-0 as we go to the third on Fox Sports New Jersey and Bally Live.
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0: Starting the third inning, Binghamton 2, Somerset nothing. Stephen Cusimano joined alongside Robert Bio from Online Computers. I mean, you're back again. That's a good sign. And you've got the hockey jersey. These are sick.
17: Yes, sir. I'm thrilled to see these. I'm a big hockey guy. I grew up playing hockey.
0: So I got to ask then, who is your team?
17: The Rangers.
0: Of course. Let's
17: yes,
0: go.
17: Yes, sir. Come on.
0: Did you like the Rangers goal song playing just now?
17: I noticed that. I was sitting over by customer service, and I was like, wait, why is the goal song playing?
0: Yeah, there was a base hit. I was wondering the same thing at first. I had to put two and two together. Hockey jerseys.
17: Yeah.
0: So
17: makes total sense now.
0: Chris Suero's in there taking a called strike. So, first and foremost, Online Computers. Tell us about the company.
17: Well, we were founded by our CEO, Carl Scalzo, about 12 years ago. And he had a mission. He had worked in the tech sector his entire life. He had the company originally back in the 90s and sold it. Got it back around 2013. And he said, okay, I want to make a mission where I can just save people time and money when it comes to their IT services. And that's exactly what he did at Online Computers.
0: And you guys have been involved with the Somerset Patriots a few years now. We were just talking before you joined me on the air about you guys sponsored the Jersey Diners replica uniforms last year.
17: Yes, we
0: and
17: did.
0: This year you get the hockey jerseys. I feel like that's really cool to have the company identified with such a cool giveaway that everyone's going to be wearing, not just at the ballpark, but probably out in public too.
17: Yeah, definitely. I might throw this on for a free skate or something like that when I go play hockey with the friends.
0: Absolutely.
17: Little pond hockey.
0: No balls, two strikes. Hess delivers, and Suero chops it on the ground to short. Cobb's there waiting for it and flings it to first in time.
17: Very nice.
0: One down. So, I got to think, first of all, are you a Yankee fan, or what's your team?
17: I'm a Yankees fan, I could say that. I'm not the biggest baseball guy.
0: Okay. I had to bring up Ben Rice because he's a former hockey player. He grew up playing hockey, played for Somerset, obviously became a really good catcher, and now that grit that he had growing up as a hockey player is what has made him such a really good talent for the Yankees. And that's part of what they scouted was like his personality. And I think there's something to be said for that too. Here's Jacob Reimer. First pitch to him is drilled in the air toward left field, but right at Cole Gabrielson. He'll make the catch for out number two.
17: And definitely the grit of hockey and just the intensity of the sport and the camaraderie that comes with it as well. Joining a team, being a part of something bigger than yourself. It's definitely shows. And the NHL guys, you know, the guys doing it at the top level, they wear it on their sleeves. It's really something special.
0: Let's talk more about what's on your sleeve as Jose Ramos digs in 2-0 Binghamton. What's new with OnlineComputers.com?
17: Well, we just rolled out our newest AI aggregator tool. And what that means for the people at home is it consolidates all the chatbots like ChatGPT, Claude, and Gemini into one platform.
0: Wow.
17: So instead of you prompting the AI and you're fighting going back and forth with it, it's using the best AI out of a selection of 10 for you.
0: That's awesome. It's funny, I was talking to my normal and our on-air partner Adam about this earlier in the week, how there's certain AIs that are better for sorting things or, you know, certain questions. So it's a one-stop shop, it sounds like.
17: Yeah, and it really is a one-stop shop because not only does it do all those amazing things in the background with these agentic AI, but it's also completing business tasks for you. So it integrates with business softwares like Google Drive, Outlook, SharePoint, OneDrive. And what it allows you to do is complete tasks using the AI. So instead of you going back and forth and then copying and pasting, going between tab and tab, you're just completing tasks in the chat itself.
0: Love me some productivity. That sounds big time.
17: Yeah.
0: Two balls and two strikes from Hess. Jose Ramos struck out his first time up. Here's the 2-2. It's way inside. The changeup missed. So you're the business development manager. You're probably working on stuff like that all the time, right?
17: Yes, sir. Always, especially with this new AI aggregator tool. We recently did the Small Business Expo in New York City about a month ago, and that was an amazing.
0: Great two hit on the ground to short. Owen Cobb is there to sweep it up and throw it a first in time to retire the side. Well, Robert, this has been fun. Hopefully it's a yearly tradition.
17: Yeah,
0: it has been for the past couple. So appreciate your time.
17: Of course. Thank you for having me on.
0: We'll go to the home dirt. 2-0 Binghamton on Fox Sports New Jersey.
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0: To the home, third inning we go. Binghamton 2, Somerset nothing. Here on a beautiful Sunday afternoon in Bridgewater Township, New Jersey. Max Green, so far so good for him today, but it's been a journey for Green. Drafted by the Tigers in the eighth round, 6 years, got up to Double A with the Tigers, and then spent a couple seasons in the Atlantic League, started this year in the Mexican League. Now he is with Double A Binghamton, back in affiliated ball at the highest level that he previously reached. Deals ball 1 to Owen Cobb inside. And Green's 1-0. Cobb takes the changeup inside 2-0. First at bat of the day for Cobb. He's batting 8th in the order. And the 2-0. Way inside 3-0. Cobb 1 for 15 this week. On the season, he's batting .226, 3 homers, but he's had very good success against Binghamton, the 2 series entering this one. The next pitch is in there for a strike. It's Cobb, Gabrielson, and Castillo due up. Now a 3-1. Cobb looks at the fastball strike. So Green's done a good job of that. He's fallen behind a few times, a lot of first pitch balls, but he has battled back in the zone and looked really good. 3-2 pitch. Cobb pops it up behind home plate. Suero shields his eyes, looks for it near this, right by the backstop, and it lands in the first row of the seats. Everyone's got their hockey jerseys on. Well, I shouldn't say everyone, because, you know, it is 88 degrees out. It's a sunny day. Obviously, the hockey jerseys are long sleeve, but it's kind of a lightweight material, which could be comfortable in the right setting right now. 3-2 coming. Cobb rounds it foul to the left of home plate, putting up a good fight here.
28: Number 8!
0: Here's a look at the jerseys. 3-2 coming. Cobb pops it up behind home plate. Suero has a beat on it near the backstop, and that's in the seats as well, making Suero work for it. So we talked about this before. Yes, there are some people wearing hockey jerseys, but there's a lot of blue and orange out there today. There's, with it being the Mets affiliate, yeah, there's a lot of Met fans here. There's always a lot of Yankee fans. That almost goes without saying. But there's a lot of Knicks blue and orange out there too. Hats, jerseys, shirtsies. See a white Jalen Brunson one. 3-2 coming. And Cobb pops it up again out of play towards the sweet level that time. Today is one of those days where there's some really cool-looking jerseys out there. And a fan wearing a Ben Rice cutoff jersey, a tank top jersey, just made the catch. 3-2. Cobb pops it up. This time it's in playable range, left field. Shortstop Young. Backpedaling, and he drops the ball. Cobb races into second base with a pop fly double. That one just kept on going and going back, and Young, who's been so impressive in the field his entire career, couldn't catch up with that one. Left fielder Perozo was coming on with a little bit of a hurry. It looked like Cobb might have called him off. Young, rather. So after Cobb fouled off 4 pitches in a row, he's rewarded with that pop fly double. And he gets 2 bases out of it for hustling. It's Cobb's second hit of the series. Perhaps a slump buster as it leads off the inning. Somerset trails 2-0. And Cole Gabrielson, the batter. Right-handed batter. And the first pitch Gabrielson hits it on the ground to third, dropped by Villavicencio, picks it back up and has time to throw to first in time. So Gabrielson retired. Hit the ball hard there. It's going to get Jackson Castillo back to the plate. Castillo, based on his work at the plate this week, he's been one of the most dangerous batters in the league. This week alone, 4 homers and 10 RBIs. It's been a remarkable stretch for Jackson. Castillo popped out to second his first time up. Green's first pitch. And Castillo takes the slider low for ball one. We were talking about the journeyman that Max Green has been. Started out mid-round pick with the Tigers, worked his way all the way back to affiliated ball. It's a long winding road to get to where he is today. He winds and throws to second base. Keep an eye on Cobb, who's got 6 steals this season. Nice grab by Wyatt Young to save that from getting into the outfield. Green's 1-0. And Castillo takes the chest-high slider for a strike. Now the 1-1. Castillo takes the slider and just missed inside. 2 balls and a strike to Castillo. Versus lefties this year, just 5 for 41. That includes none of his 5 home runs. Trying to snap that streak. The 2-1. Castillo grounds it sharply on the right side and foul. Wide of first base. So Castillo, obviously, he's hitting like that against lefties. You understand, against righties, he's been hammering them, batting .326 against right-handed pitching this year with all 5 homers. Leading off nonetheless for Somerset and designated to hit. 2-2. Castillo pops it out of play down the left field line. Somerset's final home game of the first half. They'll hit the road next week for Portland, and then after next Sunday's game, we're halfway through the season. And Somerset, again, having a chance to potentially vie for a playoff spot if they can overcome Hartford next week. 2-2. Castillo pops it up down the left field line and foul ground. Suero over with Villavicencio. He makes the catch for out number 2. Now Somerset has handled its business so far this week, winning 4 out of 5 games. There's more work to be done. But they're going to need some help. Right now, Hartford leading New Hampshire by a score of 3-1. That game's in the third inning. Yard Goats on an absolute heater right now as Garrett Martin digs in. First pitch on the way. Garrett takes inside. Check swing appeal says he didn't go. Ball one. Somerset needed a little help from New Hampshire to begin with this week, but Hartford really established some dominance. Somerset just trying to keep pace. Green's 1-0. Upstairs to Martin. The slider missed. 2 balls and no strikes. Martin yesterday picked up his first hit of the series. He's been very patient this week. 6 walks. He's been on base 7 times in the 5 games entering today. Trailing 2-0. 2-out runner at second. Green delivers, and Martin pops it up. Right side, drifting into the outfield. Mosquera getting under it. He's battling the wind now, and he drops the ball. Cobb scores from second, and Martin's safe at first. The second ball hit in the air this inning, dropped by a Binghamton middle infielder. And that's how Somerset scores its first run. Unbelievable. looked like a routine pop-up. And we mentioned it before, the wind is whipping out harshly to left field. And that has led a couple of balls to be very difficult for both Wyatt Young and Diego Mosquera to handle. So Cobb rewarded for hustling. Patriots cut the lead in half as Michael Collins, the manager, comes out. This is not a pitching change because nobody's warming up. There's also no trainer out there. That's good news. So it's a rare non-pitching

0: The only ground ball that Max Green has generated was the infield hit by Kobe Morales in the second inning. Other than that, he's faced 11 total batters. 10 of them have hit the ball in the air. And in this inning, that's resulted in hits. First pitch, Nick Torres bloops one in the air towards shallow center field. That's going to dunk down for a base hit as Martin gets to second base. So that wasn't a pop fly. That was a liner from Torres for his first hit of the game. Somerset's third of the inning. Trying to move along a two-out rally with DJ Gladney coming up. So Torres starting to catch fire as well for a couple strong games this week. Torres goes to 6 for 19 during the series. And DJ Gladney will dig in. Gladney's first pitch to him is drilled down the left field line. That's into the corner of fair ball. Martin scores the tying run. Torres being waved around third. Here comes the relay. Cut off on a two-run double. DJ Gladney gives Somerset a 3-2 lead in the third inning. A double for DJ. Somerset has its first lead of the day on Gladney's 14th straight game with a hit. So this is an inning that's got to be frustrating for Max Green because he's come out here, gotten a couple pop flies that were dropped. Gladney makes him pay. So for DJ Gladney, RBIs 42 and 43. Kobe Morales digs in now, left-handed batter, with Max Green still out there. And Green brings the hands together. First pitch is swung on and missed, nothing in one. Well, got an early preview of our guest for the next inning. And this is very exciting for me. Eric Tolercio is in the house. Eric, yes. How you doing?
1: Listen, what an honor. I mean, what a perfect day, beautiful day for ball game, kids, family. I mean, truly all set up by you personally. So I have to give kudos to you on this one.
0: Thank you. I mean, I've been dying to come in. The baseball season's tough because we play almost every day.
1: Sure.
0: I'm traveling a lot of the time.
1: Yeah.
0: Finally made the time to stop in. So Morales bends out of the way of a fastball. But you're a social media sensation. The food is fantastic. We're going to talk more about it later. But, I mean, when did things start to take off for you on social media?
1: We really just started, like most people during social media days, during COVID. And from that moment on,
0: Morales cuts and misses. That'll end the inning. More on this to come. Somerset takes the lead. 3-2. We'll go to the fourth inning after this with Eric Tolercio in the building on Fox Sports New Jersey and Valley Live.
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0: We're here for the fourth inning. Somerset leads Binghamton 3-2, and look who's here. Eric Tolercio himself from Tolercio's Gourmet in Middletown.
1: Yes.
0: Fantastic.
1: Middletown, New Jersey. Yep.
0: My favorite. I had the Scatabouthang.
1: Yes, obviously.
0: Personal favorite.
1: Obviously. I mean, who's not a fan of Camp Scatabou these days?
0: Yes. I'm a giant fan myself.
1: So there you go.
0: I'm a fan of the Scatabouthang at Tolercio.

0: goes as Ben Hess on the rubber to start this first pitch to Vincent Carrozo. It's low for ball one. So we were just starting to dig into it.
1: Yes.
0: Let's talk about the restaurant. For fans and watchers, listeners out there, tell us about what is Tolercio's.
1: So Tolercio's is, it really is, it's almost a, it's a bucket list place that most people put on their list to go visit. And you know what? It's very surreal that I'm even here talking about this, because 6 years ago when we started, you know, social media and just attempting to build your business when all was dark during the COVID days.
0: Yep.
1: It was something that we never envisioned, obviously, back then, to the level of success that we've gotten to. It was, you have to be, and you have to put yourself out there.
0: Yes.
1: And authenticity, as you probably know, being in this business yourself, authenticity is what stands out more than anything else.
0: Yep.
1: So you can't just be there and be a regular Joe Schmo and look like you're reading a script, or you have to be able to put yourself out there and be vulnerable. And I think that's what most people today are, they're seeing and they're trying to do, but you know, it's not for everybody. So I think that one of the first things that we had to do was we had to come up with a way to show our authenticity in the store and our brand that we're building and put it out there for so many people that didn't know we existed. And to be honest with you, a lot of people that even lived around the corner didn't even know we existed before social media. So it's been an unreal advantage to have for small businesses that are out there to get yourself out there and promote yourself. I mean, it's for right now, it's like what Gary Vaynerchuk always says, it's a free platform that you use to promote your business. And, you know, it's the best way to do it.
0: That's what I love about it, is that you've built the business and, you know, made it blow up by being yourself. The authenticity aspect is why it's taken off. And the food is fantastic, because you get people in the door with the personality and they can't stop coming back because the food is tremendous.
1: So, thank you. And I think a lot of that is the perfect combination of my father's hard work in terms of the product. You could have the personality, you could have the followers, you could have everything, but if the product isn't there, the product's not there.
0: Yep.
1: So, you have to be able to, you know, put up or shut up in terms of being on social media, getting customers, because it's about repeat customers. What's the old saying? You get a customer to come four times, you have a customer for life. So to be able to do that is a lot harder. It's a lot easier said than done, because it's the hardest thing you could do. So you try to make everybody that comes in feel special and feel important. And it's why we do, for anyone that's a first time, we give out our fried raviolis. It's why we do things for people that are waiting a long time, because the lines get long there, Steve. I mean, listen, it gets crazy. It's a blessing, but it's stressful to, you know, it's a stressful day-to-day job. But it's so rewarding when you have people like yourself or people that are out there that compliment what you do, because you can't have an ego.
0: Yep.
1: And I think that's what most people, you know, would, it's the hardest thing to hold back on, is to have an ego and to not feel good about yourself. But to be honest, you just look at the next day and then, how do I get better? And the next day, how do I get better? It's no different than an athlete.
0: Yep. We're visiting with Eric Tolercio from Tolercio's down in Middletown. If you haven't heard of it, you got to go there as soon as possible. And you mentioned something that some people may not know. You ring the bell when you walk in.
1: Yes.
0: Fried raviolis. And I have to thank you. You brought a whole platter of fried raviolis for us
1: today. I mean, you have to. I mean, if you're getting asked to do something like special like this that not many people get asked to do in their lifetime, you have to show some type of support back to you guys. So, of course.
0: It's been fun to have you here, and you threw out a first pitch as well.
1: Yes.
0: Speaking of first pitches, Ben Hess's day is done. Chase Chaney enters the game during this pitching change. His first pitch to Jalen Palmer is hit on the ground to short, and Owen Cobb throws him out promptly on the first pitch from Chaney as he enters the game. How do we feel about that first pitch?
1: You know what? There was a lot of nerves. I'm not going to lie to you. I mean, I've done some, you know, things in front of people, and usually I'm not a guy of nerves or anything else. But, you know, I said to Riley, I said, you know, how many times do people probably say you just don't want a 50 cent it, right?
0: Yeah.
1: You don't want a 50 cent it at the Mets game. So, I mean, you know, thank God it might have been low into the ground, but in my eyes, it was a strike.
0: Absolutely. It was over the plate. I saw it.
2: Was over the plate.
0: It was good.
2: It was over the plate.
0: Had some
2: bounce in.
0: Had some juice on it, too.
1: Yeah. Then, obviously, going behind the mayor, I mean, you know, that was always a little stressful in itself. He set the bar high.
0: The mayor of Somerville. Here's the 1-0 grounded foul. So, one of the things I wanted to talk to you about, and if you let us, we'll keep you for the bottom of the fourth inning as well.
1: Of course.
0: We're big Ranger fans here.
1: Yes, we are.
0: And we chose this game very specifically because there's a hockey jersey giveaway. Somerset
1: yes.
0: Patriots hockey jerseys. And
1: yes.
0: So tell me about your Rangers fandom.
1: I mean, you know just as well as I do, you're born into the curse.
0: Yes.
1: And I think all Knicks fans had that curse exercise last night.
0: Yep.
1: And, you know, they were one title in 53 years. We were one title in 54 years. Both led by captains by number 11. And, you know what? I just think that I hope it's just the dark days always outweigh the good days for us.
0: Absolutely. More on the Rangers with Eric Tolercio after this. Somerset leads 3-2 to the bottom of the fourth on Fox Sports New Jersey.
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0: Somerset 3, Binghamton 2 in the bottom of the fourth inning. We're hanging out with Eric Tolercio. Tolercio's in Middletown. Go visit. Ring the bell if it's your first time. You'll get some fried raviolis.
1: Automatically.
0: The best fried raviolis.
1: And thank you.
0: I feel like there's a lot we got to get to here. But
1: yes. First,
0: Thomas Frick is digging in. The first pitch to him is inside for ball one. So you were talking about authenticity before.
1: Yes.
0: Before we get back into the Rangers, I think one of the things that the fans love about you and Tolercio's are all of the catchphrases.
1: Yes. The cat.
0: And there's so many that pop into my head as Frick pops one out to left field. I mean, are these straight off the dome? Do you think about anything? This
1: no.
0: Stuff like
1: so
0: this?
1: Obviously, the Utah Gimme 2 is from Point Break with Gary Busey and Keanu Reeves, which is a fantastic movie. It's a classic. I mean, the Lid and Split is off the top. The If It's Three, It's For Me is off the top. But, like, a lot of these, like, the Like a Glove is Ace Ventura.
0: Yes.
1: I mean, you know what it is? Like, I grew up, I don't know what year you were born. I was born in 88. And I feel like every generation says that their generation was the best. But, like, comedies during my time with, you know, Ace Ventura, Jim Carrey coming up, Adam Sandler, you know, the Loop, Swoop, and Pull. Like, those are just, you know, niche.
0: McGinnis just looped it, he swooped it, and he put it down the left field line.
1: There you go. See? There he goes, right on cue. You know what? I feel like since social media wasn't around then, and I feel like a lot of us didn't grow up with phones,
0: yeah.
1: I feel like bringing that back to light, that generation, and we might be the ones that are most on it, you know, us in our mid-30s here, I feel like that brings us back to a certain time that, you know, of us growing up. So it's all intertwining.
0: Cobb bunts one foul. That's a great point. Yeah, there's so many great movies and great lines from back then that when social media wasn't around, they didn't go viral.
1: Didn't go viral. So it's like, you know, like Gary Busey's probably, he has no idea that, you know, obviously people are using his line from the car scene. But, you know, it's like...
0: Cobb pulls it down the left field line. That's a fair ball rolling over the bullpen mound as McGinnis takes off for third base. He's being waved home and he'll come in to score. Owen Cobb looped it, he swooped it, and he pulled it into left field. Somerset takes a 4-2 lead.
1: I mean, you know, it's like, how do you... you want to know what's crazy? I feel like... I feel like it's like even crazier that people come up to me and they go, listen, I catch myself saying these even if I'm home. And it's like, you know, it's... What's the best way of getting people, you know... enthralled in what you're doing, right? So you're combining, you know, a little bit of like the movie world, the music world, like I said, like Young Jeezy put on, like that's that's an unbelievable song. Like you have to try to reach everybody's genre that they might be.
0: Yes.
1: And combining everything, not just food, because if it's just food, then you might not get the people that are... You might not get the people that are, you know, they might just scroll past you. But all of a sudden, if they just hear, you know, the line out of nowhere, they just hear, like, Jeezy put on, it's like, well, what the hell is this kid talking about? And it's just attention grabbers.
0: Yeah, it's funny. Young broadcasters will reach out to me sometimes for advice on, you know, how do you work in certain references from movies or analogies and things like that? As Green deals the 0-2, and Gabrielson drives it down the right field line and out of play. I always tell them, you just got to be yourself. Be your authentic self on the air.
1: Yeah.
0: And everything will shine through. Like, I'm not going to pretend to know what certain references are or movies, but the ones that I like Ace Ventura, I'll throw in an Ace Ventura reference.
1: That's what I'm saying. Like, you know, there's so many that in the moment, if you're thinking about and it works in the moment, you just say it. And I think a lot of it has to do with, you know, you can't quiet your inner voice when it comes to doing commentating or social media or anything. If you're thinking on the spot and you're doing it, you just do it. Everything's done by trial and error, and everything's done by throwing darts at a dartboard. You know, when people ask me, well, how do you do it? Like, you know, obviously you just try. It's being yourself and then seeing what works or what doesn't work. I mean, not everything that we do works. Like, not every saying works. Not every video or sandwich works. But you have to try. And I think that's what, you know, it's accepting that not everything is going to be viral or be great. You know, you learn from those mistakes, like everything in life. And you just, you know, you figure it out.
0: Gabrielson pokes one up the middle. That's a base hit dropping into center field. Cobb gets the stop sign at third base and dives back in safely on a single from Cole Gabrielson. I want to ask, too, about the various sandwiches that you have out there, because you have sandwiches named after different athletes, different artists, just all kinds of people in sports and pop culture.
1: Yes.
0: So you got, like, the Jalen Brunson. You've got all these different sandwiches.
1: Yeah.
0: Do you ever try to, like, cook these for them and see what, like...
1: I mean, listen, you know what? Another thing that you don't want to do is... You know, I learned this throughout social media, too. Like, I might have been more eager to push for it when I first started and, you know, not be, like, annoying, but, like, pushy for it because that's your goal, right?
0: Right.
1: But I feel like once you build your following and once you build, you know, your brand or your business, I feel like if it's good enough and... You know, you get enough traction around it, you just hope that something like that happens.
0: Felipe De La Cruz is going to enter for Max Green here. Somerset with a nice threat here in the fourth inning. We're talking with Eric Tolercio from Tolercio's in Middletown. And so when I tried for the first time, I got the Scatabudang.
1: Yes.
0: Because two reasons. Number one.
1: Giant fan.
0: I'm a Sun Devil. Cam Scatabu's a Sun Devil.
1: There you go.
0: Big fan of his. And you've got the best cheesesteaks in New Jersey, and even beyond New Jersey. So tell fans about the Scatabudang, just to give fans a sense for what is the average sandwich like.
1: So, I mean, the Scatabu was, it was built this way. And people said, well, how did you know? How did you time it? Well, I didn't. Well, a friend of mine sent me a tweet that went viral that said it was right after Cam's 4-touchdown game.
0: Yes.
1: And the tweet said, a deli is going to name a sandwich after Cam tomorrow because of it. And they said, jump ahead of this. And I knew that I had to. That was probably the only time that I really said, like, we got to work on it and jump on this now. Yeah. And, you know, we just started doing cheesesteaks maybe over a year or two, and, you know, it became very popular, but the Cam really brought it to a whole new level because of the amount of, you know, eyes and views and, you know, NJ.com reaching out to me and everything else, and it kind of just steamrolls and dominoes from there. So you kind of just look up, you know, what he likes, what he doesn't like, you know, I mean, who doesn't like bacon, who doesn't like, you know, hash browns on it, cheddar, but, you know, so it was a perfect ode and like an homage right after the game against Philly for us to put out a cheesesteak.
0: So it's funny to me, too, how all these different sandwiches, they have their names.
1: Yes.
0: And you think of what makes it the Scatabudang, how they just played Philly. So it's got little elements of the fact he scored 4 touchdowns against the Eagles in there.
1: Yeah, there is thought process behind it. It isn't just like, oh, you just throw stuff on bread. Like, what's more disrespectful to an Eagle fan in that moment than a Jersey place naming a sandwich the Cam Scatabu right after he scored 4 touchdowns on you?
0: Castillo takes ball 3 outside. Somerset leads 4-2 against Binghamton. So tell us about a few more of these, a few more examples of just, I guess, any of the sandwiches that come to mind that have been popular at the restaurant that might be named after some, maybe a Yankee. I saw there was a couple good Yankee
1: Volpe
0: ones.
1: I actually had Anthony Volpe's parents come in.
0: Oh, that's great.
1: That was awesome. Such a great family. You know, you kind of, I have obviously a judge. You know, you kind of, in the moment, base it on what's in current events, right? So South Park's been doing it for years. It's current events. Yep. And you really, you can never go old if your next episode, sandwich, video is based on what's going on in the world. So, you know, you could do, like, we did years ago, like an Alex Earl, and she's everywhere now.
0: You did the OG this week after
1: I did the OG. You know, I brought back an OG sandwich that we make there and did an OG. I mean, you know, that's what keeps you relevant and keeps you fresh and keeps you on your toes. I mean, and I think one of the things that the hardest thing for us to do is, but we have to do it, is put all these sandwiches and all these posts and everything else. We have to grant these, no matter how old they are, to the customers because they might like a sandwich from 3 years ago, but hasn't been there. So we keep...
0: Castillo shoots it into right field for a base hit. Cobb scores from third. Gabrielson gets to third base. Jackson Castillo with his 11th RBI of the series. We might need to make a sandwich after Action Jackson over here. It's 5-2 Somerset.
1: Listen, I mean, I'm not going to lie to you. I was talking to Riley earlier, and I said, listen, I might have to do the Somerset Patriot.
0: Oh, man, that would be fantastic. Martin. Garrett Martin's going to dig in now. And Somerset says, if it's 3, it's for me.
1: Yeah.
0: They're up 3 now.
1: See?
0: 5-2 in the
1: fourth. You just have it. You just have the ability to just take back exactly what I said and then put it to terms in terms of baseball.
0: Garrett Martin swings away at the first pitch and hits it in the air to center field. Ramos started out, now tracks it in. It drops for a base hit. Gabrielson scores from third, and it's a 3-run fourth inning for Somerset. 6-2 is the score in the fourth inning now. Let's get back to the Rangers.
1: No.
0: We're jumping all over the place here, but we got cut off a little bit. You're playing the Rangers goal song after Kobe Morales' base hit earlier in the game, which was awesome to hear at a baseball stadium.
1: In the summer.
0: And you said it. I mean, sometimes it kind of feels like your franchise is cursed.
1: Yeah.
0: But then there's magical nights like Knicks fans experienced last night. It gives you hope that...
1: It gives you hope, that, man. I mean, it's like I said, you get... You have one title in 86 years. Think about that.
0: Sounds
1: horrible.
0: Yeah.
1: It's horrible. One title since the end of the Second World War. That's what I'm talking about. And we're an original six franchise. You know, I mean, it's... How many GMs, how many coaches, how many stars, how many people just feels like, you know, we just can't get it right. And it's the most discouraging thing ever.
0: I have awful flashbacks in high school, the 2014 Stanley Cup final.
1: I was there. It was horrible.
0: Oh, you were there.
1: Yeah,
0: oh,
1: we had season tickets for 20 years. We sat behind. I mean, it's just funny how the world goes around. We sat behind one of the years my season tickets were section 105, last row up against the suites, and we sat behind Jonathan Quick's family.
0: Oh, wow.
1: And I remember his family said, oh, you know, he grew up a Richter guy, and he always wants to be a Ranger. And it just so happens, obviously, historic, I mean, unbelievable goalie.
0: Oh,
1: but
0: God.
1: He really, you know, that series was just disheartening, just like... Everything is with us.
0: Yeah, and it's kind of, it was obviously a very disappointing year this season. But
1: yes.
0: Some young guys to be excited about.
1: Yeah, I mean, listen, big game Gabe. I mean, I love Gabe Perreault. You know, we have the fifth overall pick coming up in the draft. The draft, I think, is next week. I mean, you know, you just, sometimes you got to get lucky. And people might say about the Knicks run, oh, it was a lucky run. They didn't play the best during the regular season. A lot of it isn't about talent. It's about timing and luck.
0: Yes.
1: You know, it's not about, oh, well, you know, you didn't play OKC or you didn't play the Pistons or you. Well, you know what? They weren't good enough to play the Knicks. And just so happens that, you know, they didn't get to play them. So that's their problem.
0: That's right. Bases are loaded for DJ Gladney now. And the first pitch to him misses from Felipe De La Cruz. And that Knicks team.
1: Unreal.
0: You talk about collecting a team of players with some of the best chemistry and work ethic and camaraderie that I think I've ever seen on any team.
1: Yeah.
0: Gladney shoots this one out of play down the right field line. Any team in any sport can do that. It translates to any locker room. You get a captain like Jalen Brunson. You get a captain, whether it be like in the case of the Rangers, I think that Vincent Trocheck should be the captain, in my opinion.
1: I know.
0: But
1: meanwhile, poor Vinny's probably going to get traded.
0: I know.
1: It's like, you know, can't find the right guy.
0: Swing and a miss by DJ. It's a ball and two strikes. We're still hanging out with Eric Tolercio from Tolercio's in Middletown, talking some Rangers hockey here, giving out hockey jerseys at the game today.
1: Amazing. Great, great. You know what? It brings you back to what you said about Brunson, and you want to know where everything changed, and I think that's what set the tone for everyone in the organization. The fact that he took $100 million less to say, make the team better.
0: The selflessness. It allows them to sign, bring in OG, Karl-Anthony Towns, some of these other guys that filled out the rest of the team and made it such a complete team.
1: You know what? I think that is a testament to somebody that knew the goal, saw the goal, and said, all right, you know what? Money isn't everything. Even though, listen, I mean, who wouldn't want $100 million right now? But, right? I mean, think about it. That might buy you a house down in Monmouth County.
0: That's right.
1: But, you know, it's like, that sets the tone for, okay, if you want to be here, this is, like, I showed up and I said exactly what, you know, I set the standard for what this team needs. I said, so anyone that comes in and is involved, follow suit.
0: Yep. We see it in Somerset. Again, it's a long baseball season. We play 138 games at AA.
1: Mm-hmm.
0: And you just see a chemistry that winning teams have. Somerset's a game out of first place right now. You see some of the leaders on this team. Morales swings and misses through the slider. You just get the right leaders in place, Somerset's manager, James Cooper, and you get a camaraderie that it doesn't matter if players are called up, if players are on the injured list, because there's a culture, there's what they're playing winning baseball.
1: It's the old saying, next man up, right? So
0: yes.
1: If there's an injury, that's exactly the mentality. Nothing changes.
0: And I don't know about you, Eric, but my family owns a restaurant in Arizona called Amici Pizza, by the way. the camaraderie in the restaurant's a big thing, too. The chemistry.
1: It's all about the environment, man. And you know what? To be honest with you, that's why you have to physically be there, because people build off of, you know, your mindset and your energy every day. And I think that if you're going in there and the hardest thing to do as someone that has that position, which I'm sure your family would say the same thing, is to be able to shut off everything that's going on outside of the place that could be negative or that could be bad, and not bring it into the place, because then everybody that works for you, everybody that's a customer, they all see it. Yep. So it's about shutting it off and, you know, making sure that you make everybody better.
0: Kobe Morales swings and misses. That ends a lengthy fourth inning. Eric, very grateful for the time. I mean, this was awesome. We got a long fourth inning to chat. All things Rangers, Tolercios, and everything in between.
1: Things lined up. I can't thank the Somerset Patriots, Steve and Riley, enough. This was amazing. I would do it again anytime.
0: We would love to see it happen, and I'll be at Tolercios very soon because there's like 5 or 10 sandwiches I still want to try. Eric,
1: I got you, buddy.
0: Enjoy the rest of the day. Thank you so much. Patriots lead 6-2 as we go to the fifth inning on Fox Sports New Jersey.
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0: It's over for a called strike. So recapping a lot of what just happened, and it was a very eventful third and fourth inning. Grateful to be joined by Eric Tolercio from Tolercio's in Middletown. 0-1. And Via Vicencio looks at a sinker for a strike. So, lengthy fourth inning. Let's start with the Patriots pitching side of things. Somerset leads 6-2, and Ben Hess with his longest outing since returning off the injured list. 0-2 is off the plate, the slider. Hess, final line, 3 1/3 innings. He got pulled at exactly 50 pitches, 51 rather, 35 of them strikes, 3 hits. 2 earned runs, no walks, and 3 strikeouts. Looked like typical Ben Hess. Very good. 1-2. Swing and a miss, and down goes Via Vicencio on the slider from Cheney. That's his first strikeout of the game. So Cheney came on with 1 out in a 1-1 count in the fourth inning. Got a ground out on his first pitch. Got a ground out to first, and now he's sent 3 up and 3 down. With a 4-run lead now. First pitch to T.T. Bowens. Shoots it in the air towards center field. Gladney to his right. Drops in for a base hit. Gets behind him briefly. Bowens will stop at first base, though, with his second hit of the game. So, Cheney takes over after a strong start from Ben Hess. Somerset tacked on 3 runs in the third inning and 3 runs in the fourth inning. Let's talk about the fourth inning runs. There's a lot to recap because... Well, Patriots had it all started with an RBI double from Owen Cobb just after they took the lead. First pitch to Diego Mosquera is over for a strike. Nothing in one. Cobb doubled in a run. Jackson Castillo, an RBI single, made it 5-2 Somerset. Garrett Martin, an RBI single, made it 6-2 Somerset. The one. Mosquera dribbles it to the right of home plate in foul ground. And all in the meantime, once again, really grateful to be joined by Robert Bio from onlinecomputers.com in the third inning, as well as Eric Tolercio, very generous with his time in what was a very lengthy fourth inning. And away it went. Somerset will take it. Set from Cheney and the 0-2. Ground ball up the middle behind second base. It's snatched by McGinnis. Throws across his body on a hop, and it's in time. Beautifully done by Connor McGinnis. Fielding from behind the bag, throwing from across his body to get Mosquera as Bowens advances to second. Another look at this. Really nice play from the second baseman of the Patriots. And based on what we heard from Eric Tolercio, maybe they're going to, over at Tolercio's, maybe Eric is going to make a Somerset Patriots sandwich. As Chris Suero digs in from the right side. First pitch. Suero takes the fastball inside. And looks like he was hit by the pitch. Was called a little bit late from Nick Mull, but Suero, now in back-to-back games, has been hit by a pitch. So just as Somerset scored six unanswered runs, three in each of the third and fourth innings, Binghamton starting to rally here. Just grazed the hands of Suero. Just kind of looked at Nick Mull to make sure he saw what he felt. So now in the 6-2 game, Jacob Reimer digs in. He's 0-2 with a flyout. First pitch, and Reimer takes the curveball inside for ball one. Cheney's 1-0. And Reimer lays off the curveball outside. Two balls and no strikes. It's kind of fun to think about the two guests that we just had on, too, because we talked so much hockey. You know, it's June 14th. Hockey jersey giveaway. Robert grew up a hockey fan. And, of course, Eric, a Rangers season ticket holder. The 2-0. Reimer takes the fastball, just missed low, and it's ball three. But that's kind of one of the themes today is partially, we mentioned it early in the game, kind of the aftermath of a Knicks World Championship last night, leading into a day where we're talking about hockey and hockey jerseys at the ballpark. 3-0. And Reimer takes the fastball inside for ball four, so the bases are loaded up now for Jose Ramos. So Somerset with a 6-2 lead, but that is suddenly in jeopardy with Jose Ramos about to dig in. Ramos has 8 homers this year, and one of them was a grand slam against Somerset. That was back in April. Intent on making sure that doesn't happen, Dimitri Kokoris will come out, have a word with Chase Cheney here. So Cheney sent 3 up and 3 down, 2 ground outs and a strikeout from the end of the fourth inning into the start of this fifth. And since that point, 3 of the last 4 batters have reached, including a single, a hit batsman, and a walk. So Cheney coming on in relief for the third straight appearance out of his season. And you look at his numbers in relief, they've been excellent this year. Entering today 14 and a third innings when pitching in relief. Batters are hitting only 218 off of him and an ERA well below 3. As Jose Ramos digs in, first pitch, Ramos takes the curveball low for ball one. Scampered away from Thomas Frick behind the plate. But for Cheney, he has come on to piggyback Ben Hess 3 appearances in a row now after Cheney, of course, started in Somerset's rotation to begin the year. That is 1-0. It's a fastball strike that gets the bottom of the zone. Cheney's first relief appearance actually came on May 10th. That was when Garrett Cole started in Reading. Garrett Cole started. Chase Cheney relieved him. 1-1. Ramos takes the fastball, strike on the outside corner, and it's 1-2. And so now Cheney, three straight relief outings, and he's allowed a combined two runs in 11 and a third innings over the last two appearances. A strike away from ending this fifth. Bases are loaded. 1-2. Swing and a line shot into right field, past the diving reach of Torres for a base hit. Bowens is in. Suero rounds third. The throw to the plate is not in time. Reimer goes first to third on a two-run single from Jose Ramos. And Binghamton tacks on a pair to make the score 6-4, Somerset. So a good piece of two-strike hitting from Ramos. 101 off the bat. Center cut down the heart of the plate with a fastball there. And it was a valiant effort by Torres to try and save it from getting into the outfield, but couldn't quite catch up with it as the Rumble Ponies bring home two off of Cheney, with Vincent Perozzo coming up. 1-2 with a double. That was his first time up. First pitch. Upstairs to Perozzo. Ball one. Cheney, last time out, through six scoreless innings in Harrisburg, picked up his third win of the season. That was all in relief to end the game. The 1-0. Perozzo fouls it straight back. So regardless of when or where Cheney's name has been called, whether it be in starts or in relief, he's been one of Somerset's most reliable pitchers overall. Entered today with a 3.81 ERA. Ball and a strike from him. He deals, and Perozzo slaps it out of play down the left field line. It's a day where the bats have come out to play on this Sunday afternoon. Four runs on five hits for Binghamton. Six runs on 10 hits for Somerset. Windy day, and that's played a big role into some of the hits we've seen. Not an easy day to handle fly balls, and that's led to a few runs for Somerset. Cheney trying to work through the fifth. 1-2 pitch taken just outside with the fastball. Fastball in the low 90s, a sweeper, cutter, tight slider, and a curveball. Five-pitch mix for Chase. Up to 25 pitches. Reimer at third, Ramos at first. Two balls, two strikes. And time is called for just as he delivered the pitch. It was a very late call for time granted to Vincent Perozzo. Cheney threw the pitch anyway. It was on the outside black of the plate. Two balls and two strikes now to Perozzo.
17: No, nothing. I'm here. You know it. Nope.
0: And the pitch. Taken just outside. Missed with the curve. Cheney looked like he might have thought that was strike three.
17: That's the process. It was a random stop. I was supposed to go to the pit for the pool, and I wound up here, remember?
0: Tying runs aboard for Perozzo here.
17: They were giving away hockey jerseys. I didn't.
0: 3-2. Swing and a miss. He got him. So a big fastball strikes out Perozzo, and able to limit the damage. Chase Cheney gives up just a pair in that top of the fifth inning on 23 pitches. We'll go to the bottom of the fifth, halfway through this game. Somerset leads 6-4 on Fox Sports New Jersey.
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0: We had a wild game here in Bridgewater as the Somerset Patriots lead the Binghamton Rumble Ponies 6-4. Got another new pitcher for Binghamton. It's the fourth pitcher of the day used by Michael Collins, and it is the right-hander who just returned from AAA Syracuse, Zach Peek, making his 15th appearance for Binghamton and facing, to start the inning, Thomas Frick lines the first pitch in the air towards center field. In and to his right, Jose Ramos makes the play, and there's out number one.
5: One down. Get out of here.
0: So Frick falls to 0 for 3 thus far today. Connor McGinnis, 1 for 2 with a single and a run scored his last time up. We'll dig in. Anyway, for Peek, 2-0 record with Binghamton, 3.68 ERA, and got a two-week stint up in AAA Syracuse, pitched against Scranton. And the first pitch. McGinnis loops it in the air towards third and snatched out of midair by Villavicencio for out number two. So McGinnis, again, looping a ball the other way. At time, the third baseman was ready for it. So two down for Owen Cobb. Up in AAA, Peek pitched very well. Made five appearances, two of them were starts. And Poto stood a 2.16 ERA. Whip was a little high, 1.56, so he was able to work in and out of trouble. As Cobb digs in. First pitch to him. Owen takes the cutter in the dirt for ball one. It's been a good series finale for Owen Cobb. Two for two, a double, a single, two runs scored, a run batted in. White pinstriped jersey covered in dirt. He's being active on the bases. 1-0. And Cobb takes cutter low. Two balls, no strikes. It's good to see for Cobb after a tough week. Really a tough 2 weeks at the plate.
5: I gave away a hockey jersey, Kat, and I got one. But I'm selling it.
0: A 2-0. And Cobb takes it inside. Three balls and no strikes. Yeah, the hockey jerseys have been a hot commodity today. It's brought out nearly 7,000 fans to TD Bank Ballpark. 6,726. 2-3-0. It's inside for ball four. So Cobb draws the four-pitch walk and able to get on base for a third time in three straight innings at that. He's gotten on in the third, fourth, and the fifth. Now Cole Gabrielson digs in. Gabrielson, right-handed batter, 1-for-2 with a single. The single was his last time up. He scored the third of three fourth-inning runs. Somerset leads 6-4 here. Peek's first pitch. Gabrielson takes the fastball inside, ball one. Gabrielson with Cobb at first base here in the bottom of the fifth inning. And Peek throws to first base. We'll check on Cobb. For Zach Peek, he's now in his sixth minor league season. And that is with three different organizations. He was originally a sixth-round pick of the Angels. The 1-0. Cobb is running. Pitch is in the dirt. No throw from Suero as Owen Cobb steals second base. That was a perfect pitch to steal on. Cutter that was in the dirt, so Suero couldn't get a clean throw off. Also wise of Suero not to throw it in the first place, knowing that he was up against it. Two balls, no strikes. Peek delivers. It's upstairs, ball three. Seven straight pitches out of the strike zone from Zach Peek. And that's going to get a mound meeting with Chris Suero, the catcher. So as I mentioned, Peek, six minor league seasons. He's technically been with four different big league organizations. He was a sixth round pick of the Angels in 2019, but he never actually pitched for them. He was traded in the deal for Dylan Bundy, sent over to the Orioles, going into 2021. So he pitched his first four minor league seasons with the Orioles. Then he was a minor league Rule 5 pick of the Milwaukee Brewers. Spent 2025 between High A Wisconsin and mostly with Double A Biloxi. Combined on a 3.43 ERA, almost all in relief there. And then signed with the Mets as a minor league free agent this year. 3-0 pitch. Gabrielson takes ball four inside. So it's another walk. Eight straight pitches out of the zone. And this patient Somerset offense continues to see a ton of base runners. That's the third walk drawn by the Patriots today, but they've all been in the last two innings. Now it's back at the top of the order. Jackson Castillo with a chance at an all-time homestand because he's already got 11 RBIs in six games this week. Left-handed batter. Peak delivers. And it's taken for a called strike. The cutter, nothing in one. So Jackson, last time up, singled in Somerset's fifth run of the game. So he's had RBIs in five out of six games in the series now. The set from Peak. Now the 0-1. Jackson swings and fouls it straight back. We're mentioning during Castillo's last plate appearance that he's had much better numbers against right-handed pitching this year, batting over 320 versus under 150 versus lefties. So he gets to take a crack at Peak here with Cobb at second. Gabrielson at first. Both run very well. 6-4 Somerset. Two outs in the fifth. Peak deals the 0-2. Castillo grounds it foul into the Somerset dugout. And he is in such a locked-in state right now. Just kind of feels like every time he's up there, he is looking to do damage. We joked with Eric Tolercio in the last inning. Maybe they got to name a sandwich after him, the way he's been swinging the bat. 0-2. Swing and a miss. Down on strikes this time. Got him with the curveball. And so that ends the fifth inning. Somerset threatens with a couple walks and does not score. We'll go to the sixth now. Somerset leads by two on Fox Sports New Jersey and Valley Live.
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0: Chase Janey back out there. We go to the sixth inning. Somerset leads 6-4. Janey got out of the fourth inning unscathed and then did a nice job skating through trouble in the fifth inning when there were two hits, a walk, and a hit batsman. Only two runs scored. And so now he'll face 5, 6, and 7 for Binghamton. Palmer, Young, and Villavicencio. Palmer 0-2 today. That includes a strikeout and a groundout. As Cheney stares home. First pitch, Palmer lines it into left field for a base hit. So it's Binghamton's sixth hit of the game. A leadoff single in a game that's featured a whole lot of base runners. You know, Palmer's another one. He's from Flushing, Queens. Big time Knicks fan. We were talking with yesterday, our guest was Matt Levine, the Binghamton Rumble Ponies broadcaster. He's also a Knicks fan. He said that they were watching the run. But how about this? September 21st, 2019, Carl Anthony Towns threw out the first pitch in Somerset, actually caught the first pitch from his father. The first pitch to Wyatt Young misses for ball one. A seven-footer, Carl Anthony Towns is an NBA champion, and he was right there behind home plate where Thomas Frick is squatting right now, catching the first pitch. Got to get him back to Somerset, man. The 1-0. Young ropes it into right field. Coming on is Martin. He dives and makes the catch. Drops the ball on the transfer. Beautiful diving play by Garrett Martin to rob Young of a base hit.
9: third baseman, number 12, Kevin DiVincenzo.
0: Garrett Martin, doing it with the glove all season long, has made some excellent athletic plays in the outfield.
10: Take the cannolis. Leave the gun, take the cannolis.
0: Here's Kevin DiVincenzo. First pitch to the righty. Is lined in the air towards center. Chance for DJ Gladney going back towards the warning track against the wall. He backpedals and makes the catch. A defensive display by Somerset's outfield duo. Martin in right, Gladney in center. Made that play look a lot more nonchalant and easy, easier than it was on a day where we've already seen everybody's battling the wind. Gladney made it look easy. So T.T. Bowens digs in. 2-for-2 with a double and a single today, enjoying some good success at the plate this weekend. Janey, long stare home, deals. And it's taken a little bit too low for ball one. Fastball. It's crazy to think Carl Anthony Towns was here. He's a Piscataway native. That's why he was here. It was right after he got drafted by the Minnesota Timberwolves. So he wasn't a Nick yet. 1-0. Swing and a miss from Janey. Went to the curveball that time. 1-1. And there have been some very famous people to come through Somerset over the years. Carl Anthony Towns has got to be near the top of the list. 1-1, hit in the air down the right field line and out of play. And there have been some big ones. You know, in one of the pictures we showed, shaking hands with the late Steve Califer, who always made VIPs like Carl Anthony Towns feel right at home here in Bridgewater. One, two coming. Bouncing ball on the left side of the infield, scampering to his left. Morales flings it to second, goes the short way because his momentum took him that way, and he gets the final out. Nicely done by Kobe. We'll go to the bottom of the sixth. 6-4 Somerset on Fox Sports New Jersey and Valley Live.
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0: On to the home sixth inning, as the Somerset Patriots lead the Binghamton Rumble Ponies 6-4. Garrett Martin, Nick Torres, DJ Gladney do up for Somerset. After it was Martin who gave Somerset its sixth run of the game. Lots of fans gladly watching on. Massive crowd, over 6,900 back-to-back days. As Martin digs in, first pitch from Peak is pumped in the air down the right field line. In fact, behind home plate, the wind blows it foul. One fan tried to catch it, dropped it, and was still able to grab it. So there's strike number one to Martin, who has come back to life over this weekend. Martin yesterday with the RBI double. Today, 2-for-3, a pair of singles, both of which brought home runs. And that makes it so that Martin is now at 49 RBIs on the season, one away from 50. As if that weren't enough, his 49 lead all Eastern League batters. Here's the 0-1. Martin takes the fastball strike on the outer corner. Peaks 0-2. And Martin checked his swing, waved through the curveball for strike three. So Peak able to strike him out. One down in the sixth inning now. It's the second strikeout for Peak. Also had one that ended the fifth inning.
1: Number 10, Nick Torres.
0: Martin thought about the curveball. It was a little too low. So that's the first time Martin's been retired today. As Nick Torres digs in. Right-handed batter. And the first pitch, Torres takes a fastball strike on the lower part of the zone. Nick today 1-for-2, a single and a walk.

0: air, deep toward right center field. Ramos sprinting back, now has it measured, and stops in his tracks to make the catch for out number two. For the Patriots, out of their 10 hits, all but one batter in the lineup has a hit. That is Thomas Frick. So it's been a very diverse and well spread out offensive outburst for the Patriots. DJ Gladney, who has had an offensive outburst that's lasted about 2 months now. First pitch to him. Ground ball up the middle, right back to Peak. He's got it. Double clutches and fires to first in time for a quick and clean sixth inning. We're on to the seventh now. Somerset 6, Binghamton 4 on Fox Sports New Jersey.
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0: 6-4 Somerset. Patriots clinging behind the Hartford Yard Goats in the Eastern League first half playoff race. They enter today a game and a half back, and right now they're in need of some help from the New Hampshire Fisher Cats. They've lost 5 games already this week in a 7-game series, and right now Hartford has the lead 5-4 in the 6th inning. Fisher Cats have trailed that whole game, but they've been storming back, trying to keep their season alive here in Bridgewater. First pitch to Diego Mosquera is over for a called strike. Nothing in one. So it's Chase Chaney back out there, who's been rock solid in relief of Ben Hess. His 0-1. Dropped a little bit low. Ben Hess, if you happen to miss the start of this game, probably looked the best we've seen him since coming off the injured list in his 6th start off the IL. 1-1. Taken, and the curveball just missed off the plate. Hess went 3 1/3 innings. It was his first time working more than 3 innings since opening day, April 3rd. That's just been a pitch count thing. 2-1. Mosquera shoots it down the right field line out of play. But Hess struck out 3, didn't walk anybody. Fastball was up to 97. That was great. And since that point, it's been Chaney. He's been, well, Somerset's most relied upon pitcher. And again, both in starting and relief action. 2 balls, 2 strikes. He delivers, and it's looped out of play down the right field line.
6: You saw that?
0: Chaney entered today, leading the Patriots staff among qualified pitchers in ERA, WHIP, and batting average against. 2-2. Check swing. And a miss, strike 3, called by Nick Mull, the home plate umpire, got him with the curveball, and so Chaney strikes out another. One out, nobody on base for Chris Suero now. In the case of Chase Chaney, right now, working on his 3rd inning of relief, and so he's about to get to 55 innings on the season once he finishes the 7th. Here's Chris Suero, first pitch. Takes a fastball strike, starting the count nothing and one.

0: But anyway, Somerset's team leader in innings pitched. Pitched last night, Kyle Carr is at 56 and a third. Cheney's 0-1. He's way outside, the slider misses. So if Cheney can pitch one more inning in this game and maybe a little bit more past that, he will surge past Kyle Carr for the most innings pitched on the team.
1: Down
0: by that Pez side. 1-1. Swing and a miss. Big cut through the slider, which was low in the zone. Cheney, the 26-year-old from Georgia, after spending last year with the Twins and his prior five seasons spent with the Angels.
1: Maybe not.
0: 1-2. Suero loops it toward left, and that'll jump in for a base hit. Suero's first of the day. Able to reach with a one-out single. Binghamton's seventh hit as a team.
2: Yeah, girl.
3: Now batting number 23, Jacob Reimer.
0: A rare single for Suero. He's usually always extra base hits. Low batting average, but a high slugging percentage for Suero. As Jacob Reimer digs in, Suero, to put some context to that, 195 average this year, 418 slugging. Very high for such a low average. So here's Reimer. First pitch to him is low. Slider dropped. Reimer 0 for 2 with a walk today. He's batting 214, 724 OPS, so he's been able to draw a lot of walks and get a lot of extra base hits as well. 1-0. Reimer drills it deep in the air toward left field. Gabrielson's back towards the warning track against the wall. Still going. It's gone. And Jacob Reimer has his sixth home run of the season. It's a game-tying two-run shot to tie us up at six. They were just talking about the power for Jacob Reimer. RBI's number 16 and 17. He's got another homer off of Somerset. Mets number 4 prospect goes yard to tie the score in the seventh inning.
3: It's a hot one out there today, so please be careful, stay hydrated. Remember, the ticket office lobby and the Patriots team store have air conditioning as well as
0: so cooling. The Rumble Ponies have come storming back after Somerset led 6-2.
3: Thank you.
0: Binghamton, two runs in the fifth, two runs in the seventh.
3: Jose Ramos. We're
0: knotted back up. It's a happy Binghamton dugout trying to salvage the series finale. As Jose Ramos digs in. First pitch to him. Ramos tips it foul in and out of Frick's glove. 0-1. Cheney hands it his belt. There's the 0-1. Swing and a miss. Ball popped out of Frick's glove. It's nothing in two. Another look at the swing from Reimer. We have seen him do this before to Somerset. Number 4 ranked Mets prospect has brought out the power stroke today. Cheney stares home. Here's the 0-2. Ramos lines it toward short and over the head of Cobb into left field. That's three straight hits off of Chase Cheney here with one out in the seventh inning. And Ramos able to reach as the go-ahead run. For Jacob Reimer, that is now his fourth home run against Somerset and his sixth homer overall. So it's a Binghamton team that has swung the bats really well versus Somerset compared to their season averages.
3: Please, we have a winning 50-50 number. If you're holding
0: Rumble
3: a
0: Ponies
3: ticket that says F402-68691, head on up to the
0: came into today, again, last in the league, batting 204. They were also tied for last in the league with having hit only 53 home runs. But when they've hit Somerset, that's when they've gotten a majority of their homers. Final game between these two teams today. As Vincent Perozzo digs in, first pitch to him. Lefty swings and misses at a fastball, nothing in one. Tied at six here in the seventh. Cheney's 0-1. Perozzo pops it up down the left field line. Morales giving chase toward foul ground. Wynn continues to push it, and it does go out of play. On the top of the dugout, out of Morales' reach. On a normal day, that's a routine pop-up, but the wind gusting out to left, not on this Sunday, June 14th. Two, swing and a miss for strike three. Able to put him away on the curveball. So there's a well-timed strikeout for Chase Cheney. It's the fourth for Cheney. After a three start of the day from Hess. Jalen Palmer will dig in with two outs and the runner at first in a tie game. Cheney up to 53 pitches. First pitch here, swing and a miss through the curveball. Cheney at 53 pitches, but as we talked about before, somebody who is more than capable of working deep into this game, potentially even to the end of the game, if he's efficient. He deals the 0-1, and Palmer takes the slider low and in. Cheney has gone as many as 94 pitches in a game this year. That was on May 3rd. In relief, he went as many as 81 pitches his last time out. 1-1. It's a fastball strike that lands at the bottom of the zone.

0: Ramos at first in good speed. Here's the 1-2. Check swing, pitch was low, and he held up per the first base umpire, Brian Laws. So it's 2-2. Two runs home on the Jacob Reimer two-run homer. Now the 2-2. Fastball just missed outside. The count will go full. Cheney's 3-2. Palmer grounds it foul to the left of home plate. Count stays full, with number 60 coming up from Chase Cheney. Pick up the rosin bag, clear off his hands, find the grip, and wants a new baseball. Toss it out of play once he gets permission. Now Cheney peeks over his left shoulder as he comes set. 3-2 upcoming. Up and into Palmer. That's ball four. So it's another walk dealt by Cheney. Two on, two out for Wyatt Young. Somerset has only dealt the two walks. Now one just now.
1: Two, Wyatt Young.
0: And then another back in the fifth inning by Cheney that led to the two-run double moments later from Vincent Perozzo, or rather from Jose Ramos. So here's Wyatt Young, 0 for 3 so far today. Feels due. And a tie game at sixth. First pitch. Young takes it upstairs. It's the seventh inning, tied up at six. Cheney's 1-0. Young hits it on the ground to second base. To his left goes McGinnis, picks it up in the outfield and throws him out to end the inning. Nicely done once again by Connor McGinnis. He's played a sharp glove at second base all year. We're tied at six now after Jacob Reimer's two-run homer. We go to the seventh on Fox Sports New Jersey.
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0: To the home seventh inning, Binghamton and Somerset tied at six after a two-run homer from Jacob Reimer. Got a new Binghamton pitcher into the game. It's Carlos Guzman. Guzman to face Kobe Morales, Thomas Frick, and Connor McGinnis. In a game that's been back and forth. It's been like a boxing match between Somerset and Binghamton. Guzman, 11 appearances, including this one, with a 2.87 ERA. It's been very good. Lefty Morales digs in. First pitch. And Kobe backpedals out of the way of a slider. Ball one. Kobe today 1-for-3. He had the first of 10 hits in this game by Somerset. That was back when Max Green was looking in command. Guzman's 1-0. Morales swings and misses through the fastball. And then Kobe ended up striking out to end the fourth and the third inning, as a matter of fact. We're trying to get back in the hit column at the start of the seventh. Guzman deals the 1-1. Kobe rolls it out on the right side. Sliding stop by Mosquera. Slides to his feet and throws to first in time. One away. Kobe got his base hit on a very similar play the last time.
1: Now batting.
0: But that time, Mosquera able to handle it. So Thomas Frick will dig in. Frick is 0 for 3 today. He's the only Patriot without a hit, trying to join in on the fun here. Speaking of fun, I'll give you something after this first pitch. Guzman deals upstairs for ball one. What's fun for Somerset is that the New Hampshire Fisher Cats are winning right now. It is scoreboard watching season. Fisher Cats have taken a 6-5 lead on Hartford in the seventh. Of course, Somerset would need to win for that to matter. 1-0. Frick takes the fastball low. Two balls and no strikes. If you're new to minor league baseball, they cut the playoff berths, four of them, into two halves of the season. And there's two divisions. 2-0. Frick waves through the slider that was low. So the Southwest Division, Richmond, which is 40-21, wrapped up its playoff berth over a week early on Friday night. They won the Southwest. Luckily, Somerset's in the other division, trailing Hartford. 2-1. Swing and a miss by Frick. I had a good conversation earlier this week with Jackson Castillo about how important is winning to player development and success and learning to do that before you get to the big leagues, because so much of minor league baseball is about developing your own individual talents, and rightfully so. 2-2. Thomas pops it up down the right field line towards the Patriots dugout. Suero almost collides with Bowens but makes the catch. Smiling it off, patting himself on the chest, he's got out number two. Castillo, who's DHing for Somerset today, told me that this is a team that really does care about winning. They want to play for each other.
1: Second baseman, number six, Connor McGinnis.
0: As Connor McGinnis digs in, I even asked Jackson, what were his goals entering this next portion of the season? And he said it all comes down to team goals. He wants to help them win the first half. He's certainly done his part this week with 11 RBIs. That's a mentality instilled from the top with the manager, James Cooper. As McGinnis digs in, first pitch, he takes fastball low for ball one. McGinnis, 1-for-3 with a single. On a day where just about everybody has been on base. Guzman deals the 1-0. McGinnis waves and misses through the fastball. Patriots have threatened so many times. They've left seven on in this game, including the bases loaded in the fourth. Left a runner on base in the third as well, and two in the fifth. 1-1. Swing and a miss. The sixth inning was a perfect one from Zach Peak. And that was the first perfect inning of the game since the first inning, when Max Green was able to get three pop-outs from the Patriots. Ball and two strikes to McGinnis. Now Guzman deals. Swing and a miss. He goes down on strikes with the fastball. So Guzman with a perfect seventh inning on a dozen pitches sends us off to the eighth. Patriots and Rumble Ponies tied at six on Fox Sports New Jersey.
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0: 6-6, we go to the eighth inning. Somerset and Binghamton all tied up. We've got a new Patriots reliever. Fresh off the injured list. Good news, Harrison Cohen is back. The pride of Syosset, New Jersey. Harrison was started the season in AAA Scranton-Wilkes-Barre. Got off to a tough start there in 14 games. Had an ERA of 9. Returned to Somerset, where he spent the majority of the first half last year. Got the call up to AAA and dominated to end 2025. But this will be his third appearance with Somerset this season. Spent about a week on the IL, and now his first game off happens to be here on June 14th. In a tie game, Kevin Villavicencio, 1-for-3 with a single, leads off. Bottom third of the order for Harrison Cohen. Righty sets, and the first pitch on the way. Swing and a miss at the fastball, coming in hot at 94. And I gotta give Harrison Cohen credit, because after the Knicks won in 5 games, everyone locked in their predictions before that. Everyone on the team, that is. Cohen deals the 0-1. Villavicencio pops it foul behind me and onto the sweet level. I mentioned this yesterday, but not many of the players on this team picked the Knicks to win the finals, because true to form, everybody doubted that Knicks team. Harrison Cohen was not one of those people. As a matter of fact, he got the prediction dead on. 0-2. The cutter is low. Harrison was the only member of the team to pick Knicks in 5. And he's a native New Yorker. He should know, right? He's from Syosset out on Long Island. Grew up a diehard Yankee fan. 27 years old, out of George Washington University, where he pitched 5 college seasons. Signed as a non-drafted free agent. He dials up the 1-2. And it's taken low, went to the cutter. Mid to upper 90s fastball for Cohen. Even in the count, 2-2 pitch. Taken low, there's the changeup. Cohen's a 3-pitch guy. Fastball, changeup, and that pitch that's been registering as a cutter is actually his slider. It's a nice, tight slider that Cohen was able to dominate in both AA and AAA last year with. 3-2 coming. It's low for ball 4, so he went back to the slider. And Villavicencio able to draw a walk. So that's the 4th walk issued by Somerset in the last 4 innings. I bring T.T. Bowens to the plate. Bowens, who entered this series batting around 100, has had a great week, including today, 2-for-3, a double, a single, an RBI and a run scored today. Cohen's first pitch. Bowens swings and misses through the slider. Mentioned Harrison Cohen grew up a diehard Yankees fan. Well, he remembers watching the Yankees win the World Series, so all this talk about New York sports championship droughts, some of them 53, 54 years. Cohen's 0-1. Runner goes from first, pitches up and away, throw to second base from Frick, a good tag, and they got him! That was Manny Palencia behind the plate. He came in to replace Frick at the start of this inning. And the tag applied by McGinnis for out number 1. That is perfectly done. Palencia's first inning behind the plate. He throws a strike to McGinnis. And Villavicencio got a good jump there, too. That was on ball 1 to Bowens. And the pitch. Tapped foul off of Palencia. Talk about a wake-up call just as you enter the game. Valencia took the brunt of that one off his mask, so he'll regather himself. Joke it off with T.T. Bowens. So for Harrison Cohen, obviously a New Yorker, a Knicks fan, another look at this contact right off the dome for Palencia. So a lot of people that grew up rooting for the Knicks, they haven't experienced any kind of championship till last night. Here's the 1-2. Bowen smacks it in the air deep toward left center field, sending Gladney back towards the warning track up against the wall. It's Gabrielson who reels it in. So Bowens gave it a fly, but TD Bank Ballpark just big enough to contain him. Route number two. Harrison Cohen, who grew up about 30 miles from Yankee Stadium, went to Cold Spring Harbor High School on Long Island. Favorite player was Jorge Posada. He grew up loving that Yankee team that had Jeter, Posada, Rivera. Those are his favorites. First pitch to Mosquera is a fastball that just missed outside. He remembers when the Yankees won the World Series, though. It was in 2009. Cohen was 9 years old. He was actually 10 years old back then. Here's the 1-0. Swing and a miss through the slider. Cohen was 10 years old. Yankees won the World Series. He remembers watching it at his sister's apartment in New York City. And New York, of course, didn't have to wait long after that for another championship. New York football Giants did that. 1-1. Swing and a miss through the slider. Giants won the Super Bowl in 2008 and 2012. That was the Super Bowls 42 and 46. But that Super Bowl in 2012 was the last New York sports championship before last night. 1-2. Swing and a miss. He got him. Tied him up on a sword of a slider there. Harrison Cohen takes care of business with a 1-2-3 eighth inning. Helped out by a caught stealing. We'll go to the bottom of the eighth. Tied at six on Fox Sports New Jersey.
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0: It's go time in Somerset and in Hartford. Both Somerset and Hartford tied at the exact same score. This is a little eerie. New Hampshire and Hartford tied at six. They're in the bottom of the seventh. Right here in Somerset, Binghamton and Somerset tied at six in the eighth. A lot to be determined today. Owen Cobb leads off against Carlos Guzman. First pitch on the way, and Cobb takes chest high fastball for a strike. Nothing in one. Second inning of relief for Guzman. He had a perfect seventh that ended with a strikeout. Here's the 0-1. Cobb bounces it right in front of the mound. Tough play for Suero. It's going to be Guzman picks it up and throws to first in time. Very nicely done for Carlos Guzman on the PFP, pitcher's fielding practice. That's why they do it, so you can make a play like that. It's the first time today that he's been retired. And if Somerset doesn't score this inning, they're going to have to walk it off as Cole Gabrielson digs in from the right side. He's 1-for-2 with a single and a walk. He's not been retired since his first time up. Guzman deals, and Gabrielson takes the slider, dropped in there for a called strike, nothing in one. Now the 0-1. Gabrielson hits it on the ground to third. Villavicencio steps into a throw to first, and it's in time. A couple more quick outs for Guzman. He's got five outs on 16 pitches. Back to the top of the order for Somerset now. Jackson Castillo trying to do the damage that Somerset needs. Patriots have already won this series by winning four of the first five, but man, would they like to make it 5 of 6.
16: Imagine I go to the pool right now and dump it to the pool.
0: First pitch on the way. It's inside. It nearly caught a piece of the front foot, but Castillo backed out of the way. It was Nixon 5 yesterday. Today, Pats in 5. That's what the Patriots are hoping for in that dugout. At least Pats winning 5 in 6 games. With the bases empty. Here's the 1-0. Swinging a hard hit grounder to first base. Bowens played him to pull, steps on the bag himself. And that retires the side. So another lightning fast eighth inning for Carlos Guzman sends us off to the ninth inning. We're still tied at 6 on Fox Sports New Jersey and Valley Sports Live.
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0: Off to the ninth inning, Somerset Patriots, Binghamton Rumble Ponies tied at 6. And Tony Rossi will take over the pitching duties for the Patriots, making his third AA appearance. He's yet to give up a run. 2 scoreless innings thus far, as he faces the top of the Binghamton order here. Chris Suero, first pitch on the way. Suero nubs it on the ground right side, fielded by Rossi. He's going to flip it to the first baseman Torres and record out number 1 on pitch number 1. That was a big one to get because, well, Chris Suero has 5 homers this season against Somerset. Rossi able to get some weak contact with a fastball in near the hands. But he's still got to go through Jacob Reimer, and he's the reason that this game is tied. 2-run homer in the 7th inning was his 6th of the year, his 4th against Somerset. First pitch to him. Reimer takes the fastball strike on the bottom of the zone. So this is the final game of the season between Somerset and Binghamton. 0-1. Reimer takes a slider for a strike, nothing in 2. Obviously, they've met in the playoffs 2 of the last 3 years, but it would take a lot for that to happen this year. And that would start with Somerset winning the first half. 0-2. Reimer checked his swing. The slider was in the dirt. Yes, he did, says the first base umpire, Brian Law, as he struck out. Valencia slaps down the tag. Reimer can't believe it, but it's a three-pitch strikeout of the Mets' number four prospect for Tony Rossi.
2: Now batting number 31, Jose Ramos.
0: So far, so good for Rossi. So we mentioned it's his third appearance with Somerset. How about these numbers with Hudson Valley that earned him the call-up? Start this year, 17 appearances, a 0.98 ERA. As Jose Ramos digs in, first pitch swinging, he pops it up down the right field line. Is there enough room for Torres to work with? Near the sidewall, he's out of room. Ramos today 2-for-4 with a single and a double. As for Rossi, he's allowed two earned runs this entire season. 0-1. Swing and a miss through a changeup. The two runs he allowed were on April 7th. So you're talking about a scoreless streak that started April 9th. It's gone over 2 months now, and it earned him a promotion from Hudson Valley to Somerset. 17 straight scoreless outings entering this one. He pours in the 0-2. Swinging a hard liner to short. Nice stop by Cobb. Gets to his feet, throws to first, but it's not in time. That was a terrific stop by Owen Cobb in left field. Couldn't get a strong enough throw on to first base with the speed of Ramos, so he beats it out for an infield hit. So that's what it takes to get a hit off of Rossi, who's looked really good still. And now it's Binghamton's number four batter, Vincent Perozzo. Perozzo, the left-handed batter, in a tie game at six, top of the ninth, the first pitch, Perozzo takes. Changeup just outside. So Binghamton's only win this week actually came in a situation where they were tied in this exact spot, the ninth inning. 1-0. Perozzo takes the fastball strike. It was a 4-4 game Friday night. Two outs, two strikes in the at-bat to Nick LaRusso, and he had a three-run homer. Binghamton won the game 7-5. Rossi trying to flip that script. The 1-1. Missed low with the changeup.
3: Somerset! Somerset! Somerset!
0: Binghamton 6, Somerset 6. Two outs in this ninth inning with Ramos at first. Rossi delivers, and it's bounced foul to the right of home plate. This has become a battle of the bullpens. Binghamton has used four pitchers after two perfect innings of relief from Carlos Guzman, two scoreless innings of relief for Zach Peek. They've set up a chance to take the lead. 2-2. Swing and a miss. He got him. Fastball at 95. Got him to chase off the plate. Perozzo down on strikes, and Tony Rossi filthy in the top of the ninth. Somerset's got a chance to walk it off in the last of the ninth after this on Fox Sports New Jersey and Bally Live.
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0: Here we go, bottom of the ninth inning. Somerset and Binghamton tied at six. It is now or never for the Somerset Patriots. Seven games left in the first half. That is including today. Game and a half behind first place Hearts. They've got to have this win. And Saul Garcia inherits the pitching duties for Binghamton. Fifth Binghamton pitcher of the day. 23rd appearance right now. And a 4.07 ERA. Garrett Martin. Lead things off here. Heart of the Somerset order. It's Martin, Torres, and Gladney. Garcia's first pitch. Martin chops it slowly on the left side of the infield. Backhand by Young. Way deep in the shortstop hole, but he took the first baseman Bowens off the bag. An infield hit for Martin, and he reaches as the winning run to start the ninth inning. That's a three-hit game for G-Mar. He's known for the 19 homers and the 49 RBIs, but today he's been a table setter. Three singles. Now, he has also brought home runs with two of those singles, so he's done a little bit of everything. So with the winning run at first base, Nick Torres digs in. Patriots trying to win five. First pitch is lifted in the air down the right field line. Bowen searching for it in foul ground near the camera well, and it's out of room. Patriots will head to Portland next week to end the first half. Will they be a half game back? Will they be a game and a half back? They could even be 2.5 games back. It all depends on what happens here and in Hartford. Garcia delivers home, and it's way outside. The cutter missed. Got some good news, though, as we check in on the New Hampshire and Hartford game. They're tied at six. Same score as this game. However, as Garcia dangles the right arm like a pendulum, brings the hands together now. Stands tall. Here's the 1-1. In the dirt, it goes to the backstop, and Martin takes off for second. A badly wild pitch. The cutter that was way outside and in the dirt. The winning run's at second base now. The good news is that New Hampshire has the bases loaded with nobody out in the eighth inning of that game. So both New Hampshire and Somerset are on the brink of scoring. Torres has been a hit machine this year. Does he have another in him in the bottom of the ninth? 2-1. He lays off the cutter outside, ball three. Hasn't had a lot to hit in this inning. Torres at the plate, 1-for-3 with a single and a walk in this game. Behind him, DJ Gladney's waiting on deck. Martin at second, the winning run. 3-1. Torres takes ball four outside. The fastball missed. And that's a situation for Binghamton where that doesn't necessarily hurt you because the only run that matters is the runner at second base because, well, that's the winning run here in a tie game ninth inning. But, of course, there's still nobody out. It does put force at first, second, and third, if need be, for a hard-hitting DJ Gladney. Gladney today 1-for-4, including a double, trying to win the game for Somerset. Garcia deals, and Gladney takes the cutter strike on the outside corner. Somerset has three walk-off wins this year. One of them belongs to DJ Gladney. There's the 0-1. Garcia delivers home, and DJ fouls it straight back, swinging away. New Hampshire just took a 7-6 lead over Hartford. Can Somerset win 7-6 in the bottom of the ninth? Garcia dials the 0-2. It's upstairs, ball one. Behind Gladney, it's Kobe Morales and Manny Palencia. The two of them, Morales and Palencia, have the other two walk-off hits. 1-2 coming. DJ takes, strike three called. The fastball at 96 blazes over the outside corner, and a big strikeout for Saul Garcia. Able to punch out one of the most dangerous batters in the Eastern League, DJ Gladney.
2: Number 13, Kobe Morales.
0: Was just over the outside corner, and good enough for the liking of Nick Mull. So before they face Kobe Morales, pitching coach Matt Caracitti will come out and talk with Garcia here, as well as the rest of the infield, with the winning run at second. While we have a second, we'll do a scoreboard update on that New Hampshire game. 7-6 game, where New Hampshire has the lead. Just took the lead over there, but they only scored one run after that bases loaded situation with nobody out. But the run that scored for New Hampshire, courtesy of a wild pitch from Hartford pitcher Cade Denton. And that's how New Hampshire got the lead, trying to salvage their second win in 7 games during that series. They need 6 more outs there. And with that Hartford team and how resilient they've been, it's going to be tough. Here's Kobe Morales, winning run at second base. First pitch to him. And it's over for a strike. The cutter caught the outside corner. We've called him Kobe Clutch all year. He's got 5 hits in the 7th inning or later that have tied or given the Patriots the lead, including a walk-off home run. No balls and a strike. Garcia deals, and Kobe takes the fastball outside. Morales, just the infield single today, but he's got 46 RBIs on the year, second most in the league. And a lot of them have come up in the clutch. Here's the 1-1. Morales fouls it straight back, trying to be the Jalen Brunson of the Somerset Patriots. Coming through when it matters most. Some guys just have a knack for it. Down in the count, 1-2. Martin at second, Torres at first after the walk. Garcia delivers, and it's cut on and missed for strike 3. Suero caught the foul tip. Back-to-back strikeouts for Saul Garcia. 2 huge strikeouts keep the winning run at second base with Manny Palencia coming up.
2: Pitch hitting for Thomas Frick, number 17, Manny Palencia.
0: So remember, Palencia came in to replace Thomas Frick at catcher in the 8th inning and promptly threw out a base runner as soon as he came in. First pitch on the way. Manny takes it inside. Did he get tied up? No swing, says first base umpire Brian Laws. Well, as I mentioned, Manny Palencia also has a walk-off hit for Somerset this year. He has the most recent walk-off hit. 1-0. Manny lays off the cutter outside, ball 2. Should it get past Palencia, Connor McGinnis is waiting on deck. Palencia had a walk-off RBI single on May 26th versus New Hampshire. 2-0. Manny fouls it straight back off the screen. Patriots were down 3 runs in that game. Palencia had the single that gave Somerset the runs that completed a 3-run comeback. Here they've led most of this game. They're just trying to make sure that it doesn't slip away. 2-1. Palencia shoots it in the air toward left center field. Out in the gap goes Perozzo. He slides and makes the catch. 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Perozzo, who's a natural catcher, makes a great tumbling play in left field. Garcia can't believe it, and we're going to play 10. 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
0: Pitching change for the Somerset Patriots. We're in extra innings. To the 10th we go. Kelly Austin inherits a 6-6 tie. He'll face Jalen Palmer, Wyatt Young, and Kevin Villavicencio with the go-ahead run, Vincent Perozzo at second base. Jalen Palmer, 1-for-3 with a single and a walk to face Austin, making his 28th appearance. He's 2-1 with a 4.07 ERA and two saves. So here's Palmer. Austin delivers. He gets a bunt down foul. Nothing in one. Somerset, when it gets to the bottom of the ninth inning, will have its bottom third of the order up, and Manny Palencia is going to be the automatic runner at second base. Probably wouldn't pinch run for him, considering he came in the game to replace Thomas Frick, so he would be down to one catcher. Squaring again, the 0-1 is bunted foul, going towards the catcher Palencia, and he makes the catch. It popped up to the left of home plate, and Palencia swiftly caught up to it for out number one. Not a good bunt from Palmer there, as Perozzo stays at second. Now it's Wyatt Young. Young is 0-for-4 today, but you know, we've talked about it a lot. He has had such great success in his career versus Somerset. At the plate, in the field, and on the bases. First pitch to him. Swinging a liner on the ground to first base. It's the second baseman, McGinnis, who fields it and throws to first in time. So that's as good as a bunt. He moves Perozzo to third. Two out runner at third for Kevin Villavicencio. Again, an underrated play made by Connor McGinnis. He has played so well at second base this year. Ball was hit pretty hard, and he took a chest-high hop. First pitch. Way up and in with the slider. This is Kelly Austin in there. 25-year-old out of UCLA, traded to the Yankees for Caleb Ferguson in 2024. 1-0. It's lifted in the air towards shallow right field. Should be playable. Martin trickling in towards the line. Battles the wind and makes the catch. So Somerset and Kelly Austin hold the Binghamton Rumble Ponies off the board. When we come back in the bottom of the 10th, we'll see if Somerset can try to seal its fifth win of the week on Fox Sports New Jersey and Valley Live.
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0: Bottom of the 10th inning, Somerset has led this game as much as 6-2. It's tied at 6. Out in Hartford, Patriots need New Hampshire to win because that would give the Patriots a chance to move up in the standings. Right now, in the 9th inning over there, New Hampshire up on Hartford 7-6 in the 9th inning. So, Somerset trying to win this game 7-6. They got to take care of their own business before they worry about what Hartford and New Hampshire are doing. But if they win and if Hartford loses, the Patriots would be a half game out of first. Winning run starts the inning at second. And Dan Hammer is the pitcher. First pitch taken for a strike, and it's nothing in one. The runner at second base is Kevin Verde. I mentioned maybe they wouldn't pinch run for Manny Palencia, but they're going to use Verde at second base, hoping that they don't have to play any defense after this. He's pinch running for Manny Palencia. And the 0-1 slider just missed. McGinnis looking for his first signature moment at AA. 1-for-4 today, including a run scored. Somerset seeks its fourth walk-off win of the year. Hammers 1-1. Swing and a foul straight back on the fastball. This has been classic Binghamton and Somerset. Back and forth. Both teams 6 runs, both teams double-digit hits. It's been a rock fight. Kevin Verde at second base. Here's the 1-2. Taken inside the fastball. 2-2 to McGinnis. It's the bottom third of Somerset's order. McGinnis, Cobb, and Gabrielson, who have all had great days at the plate. Can they make it a memorable one here on this Sunday afternoon? With Verde's speed at second. Hammer deals. And it's in the dirt. It hit McGinnis. That actually saved Verde from getting to third base. So even though it wasn't intentional, that was a breaking ball that nailed McGinnis on his front foot.
13: Number 5, Owen Cobb.
0: Moving along the inning with nobody out. Skimmed that shin guard, so he's perfectly okay. Now can Owen Cobb do the job? Winning run at second base. He's 2-for-3, a double, a single, and a walk. He's tormented the Rumble Ponies all year. First pitch, he squares to bunt and pulls back to look at ball one low. It's not a big surprise. Cobb would be bunting even if this wasn't a late game situation. He loves to do that. Verde walking off of second. McGinnis at first.

0: and Somerset wins in walk-off fashion, 7-6 in extras. Owen Cobb does the job. A picture-perfect bunt, forced a throwing error on Villavicencio. He is mobbed by his teammates in shallow right field. They dump red Powerade on him. They've put a ball bucket on his hat. It's a double bubble bucket. Now he gets more water. He's got a bucket on his head in the outfield. He's just given Somerset a 5-win series versus Binghamton. Boy, did they let Cobb hear it after that walk-off hit. So it's a bunt that forces an error, and Somerset wins 7-6. So we'll wait to see what happens in Hartford. But if all goes right, Somerset could be a half game out of first place. We'll come back after this with the Flemington Department Store postgame show on Fox Sports New Jersey.
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0: Somerset wins 7-6, the final score, on a walk-off bunt from Owen Cobb, typical Cobb fashion. It was a throwing error by Kevin Villavicencio to first base, trying to get Cobb, and it didn't work. Somerset won by a final score of 7-6 in extras, the fourth walk-off win of the year for the Patriots. Kelly Austin earns the win, improving to 3-1. He had a perfect top of the 10th inning. Dan Hammer gets tagged with his first loss of the season, dropping to 4-1. So for the Patriots, this game started out really not very promising because they were down 2-0 at the drop of the flag. Kevin Villavicencio and T.T. Bowens had runs scoring hits off of Ben Hess. That was in the very first inning of the game. And then Somerset came storming back. 3 runs in the third, 3 runs in the fourth. It was a Garrett Martin RBI single, a DJ Gladney RBI double, gave the Patriots the 3-2 lead. Then we would go to the bottom of the fourth inning. Owen Cobb doubled in Somerset's fourth run, and then RBI singles from Jackson Castillo and Garrett Martin, as the Patriots wound up taking a 6-2 lead by that point. But it was pretty short-lived, because in the fifth inning, Jose Ramos belted a 2-run single, got Binghamton within a pair. And then it was a 2-run homer from Jacob Reimer in the seventh inning that tied the score of this game at 6th. So it was Reimer's 6th homer of the year and his 4th versus the Patriots. He has hit well against Somerset. The guy who's hit well against Binghamton would be Owen Cobb. So it's only fitting that he would have had the walk-off knock in this game. It ruled it as reaching on a throwing error. It was a bunt attempt made difficult. It was a pretty close play at the plate. And how about, by the way, James Cooper pushing all the right buttons? He made the decision to reach into his bench and pinch run Kevin Verde at second base. That ends up being a game-winning move. And we got to see Owen Cobb with a bubblegum bucket on his head while he got water dumped on him because of what just transpired here. So this is a Somerset team that is back at 7 games over .500. That is their high water mark on the year, 35-28. They drop Binghamton to 24-39, and they end their season series versus

0: the Rumble Ponies with a final record of 11-7. So they win the season series over Binghamton, and they will not play this team again unless it is in the playoffs. So we'll see if that happens. It all starts with Somerset winning the first half, because they're, as of right now, a game back of Hartford. And pending the results of that game, they'll either stay a game and a half back, or they'll draw to within a half game back. We'll let the suspense build on that as we start our out-of-town scorebook look with the Yankees game. They're locked in a 3-3 tie of a tied series with the Toronto Blue Jays. Yankees yesterday won 3-1 behind the heels of seven brilliant innings from former Patriot Cam Schwitler. And today, Yankees are tied at 3 after leading by as many as 2-0 and 3-1. Of note in the game, RBI single from Anthony Volpe. Also an RBI double from Ali Sanchez, his first hit as a Yankee. And he also has two hits total in the game. And also an RBI single for Volpe in the sixth inning. So AV, a former Patriot, who we were talking about earlier today, 2-for-3 with two RBIs in the game. But they've got some more work to do as it's tied at 3, bottom of the seventh inning. Game started by Will Warren, right now is being pitched by Brent Hedrick. As we go to our minor league out-of-town scores, the affiliate scoreboard is presented by Brother International. We will begin the affiliate scoreboard in single-A Tampa, as the Tarpons already locked up a series win over the Bradenton Marauders. They lost the finale by a final score of 10-3. In that game, the Tarpons falling to 34-29 also saw the first home run for Gabriel Lara. It was his first home run at the single-A level after belting one in the Florida Complex League. So they fell 10-3 there. As for High A Hudson Valley, they're locked in a 5-3 game, leading Jersey Shore right now, trying to clinch a series victory, as the Renegades in that game saw two home runs, Core Jackson's sixth of the year, as well as Eric Genther's sixth of the year. Genther has two hits in the game as part of 12 total hits for the Renegades, who lead 5-3 over the last place Jersey Shore Blue Claws. And then the AAA Scranton-Wilkes-Barre Rail Riders, we end the minor league out-of-town scores on a high note in the Yankees system, because they just now won by a final score of 6-5 over the Lehigh Valley Iron Pigs, the Phillies affiliate. And in that game, they were helped out by former Patriot Tyler Hardman, who belted his third home run of the season at AAA Scranton-Wilkes-Barre. That was after a dozen with Somerset. Hardman's solo home run gave the Rail Riders a 5-3 lead in the game, and they wound up winning, final score 6-5. The winning pitcher there was Elmer Rodriguez. The former Patriot was then replaced by Carlos Legrange, who earned a hold, his first of his career, working in relief now, trying to get himself ready for a relief opportunity perhaps with the Yankees. So we've done as much stalling as possible before we get to the good stuff. As we look at the Eastern League out-of-town scores, there's only one game that matters, and as a matter of fact, there's only one other game that's completed. And it went the Patriots' way. Finally, the New Hampshire Fisher Cats defeat the Hartford Yard Goats by a score of 7-6. That means Somerset picks up a game in the standings. They will enter the final week of the first half a half game behind the Hartford Yard Goats in the standings, because Somerset 35-28, Hartford 35-27, had a game canceled earlier this summer that will not be made up. So Hartford falls 7-6 on an eighth inning wild pitch that gave the Fisher Cats their 31st win of the year. New Hampshire, by the way, is still in third place. They're 3.5 back, so it would pretty much take a complete spiral from both Somerset and Hartford to get New Hampshire into the first half playoff berth after they really squandered this week versus Hartford. So both Somerset and Hartford won 5 games each this week, and so the Patriots wind up closing to within a half game of the first place Yard Goats in the standings. One other game still going on. It's in a weather delay. Akron Rubber Ducks hold a 6-4 lead over the Erie Seawolves. It's in the bottom of the fourth inning. And obviously, if they can't make that up, they would just wind up canceling it, and the stats would not even count. So we'll see if they're able to resume in Erie at any point. But the other three games will take place tonight. Harrisburg visiting Richmond at 5:05. Flying Squirrels already clinched the Southwest Division first half playoff berth. And then a 5:15 first pitch, Portland visiting Reading. Somerset will play Portland next week, and Hartford will play Reading next week. So we'll see how things go there and which team is hot entering the games next week. It's a 5:15 first pitch. And finally, Chesapeake will visit Altoona for a 6 o'clock first pitch later tonight. That'll wrap us up on the Flemington Department Store postgame show for the Somerset Patriots. victorious 5 out of 6 times this week. We saw Nixon 5 last night, and we saw the Patriots win 5, clinching this week. So they win 7-6. Binghamton 6 runs on 10 hits, an error, and 8 left. Somerset had 7 runs on 11 hits, an error, and 11 left on base. Game took place in 2 hours and 49 minutes, a sellout crowd of 6,726. Big thanks to everyone involved with tonight's game. That includes our guests on the air, Robert Bio, as well as Eric Tolercio from Tolercio's Gourmet Deli out in Middletown. You got to go visit there. And for Scott Semanchik, our executive producer, as well as Mike Lawrence on the radio side. I'm Stephen Cusimano saying so long. Enjoy your Sunday night. Enjoy your Monday. We'll talk to you on the road exclusively on Fox Sports Radio New Jersey when the Somerset Patriots will be playing meaningful games the final week of the first half. They'll try to clinch on the road in Portland next week. Once again, our final score from TD Bank Ballpark in Bridgewater was the Somerset Patriots 7 and the Binghamton Rumble Ponies 6.
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12: At the offseason and keep going here.
13: I sat quiet because I literally sat quiet for a good 3 to 4 minutes. I just truly couldn't believe what I had just saw. And then the questions of, okay, how do you let this happen if you're Mitch Johnson, if you're Wimby, if you're Castle, if you're Vassell? I mean, just all these guys. Cornette's out there giving it his all. He had temperatures of 100 degrees last night out there just trying to, you know, give it the push. And even last night's game, the 29-point game, and then even last night's game, you're up again, and you can feel it coming. You can just feel the snowball getting bigger. and bigger and bigger. But I was like you, Bo. It felt, I don't hate the Knicks. I've never hated, they're not a team.
3: That's the way I feel.
13: They're not a team. Well, here's the thing.
3: Hate the Knicks when I was a kid because I'm the only one here that remembers when they played the Lakers 3 out of 4 years in the NBA Finals. That was annoying because first we thought the Celtics are done. Like Bill Russell retired. And now we got to deal with this team? Are you kidding me?
13: We weren't around for that. So in my lifetime, I only call them the bum ass Jets and hate the Jets because I'm a Dolphins fan. But if I wasn't a Dolphins fan, I probably wouldn't care about them. It's like, who hates the Royals? No one does unless you're a rival. Teams that don't win a lot and have these long drives. That's why I pull hard for the Eagles the way I do. They're not my team, but I always mess hard with the Eagles because I watched them be on the doorstep. 5 straight conference championship games. They get to the Super Bowl. Once again, Dolphin fan. I put my money on Philly. Because I want the Patriots to lose. And when they won, when they finally won that one, dude, I kind of celebrated like it was my team. Because it was a team I grew up a Randall Cunningham fan. I grew up a Reggie White fan. I used to love Jerome Brown, Mike Quick. I'm going back there, bro. And with the Knickerbockers, I was always a Patrick Ewing fan. Because my step pops used to take us to the Georgetown games when tickets were like $13.
12: You know,
13: so I always liked the Knicks. Even the Oregon with the defense chant. There's no arena and team that has their own little private in arena chant, and it's the defense. That just kind of means something to me in the NBA.
12: You know what's funny though? Most of the guys on the Knicks, like Brunson and Kat, a couple other guys, they're all Eagles fans, obviously, because they went to Nova.
13: Right. They're all for
12: all the Eagles fans hate it. Someone on the Eagles subreddit posted a picture of Jalen Brunson in an Eagles jersey, and every comment is just F the Knicks because nobody's happy about that. But I think that's cool.
13: Philly, New York.
12: I like Jalen Brunson because he's an Eagles fan. Like,
3: by the way, did you see? I saw this headline today. After what he did last night, Jalen Brunson is the greatest Knick of all time. Now, when I go back to Willis Reed, right? I mean, I remember Willis Reed and, you know, coming out and then won that first championship in 1970. And Willis Reed, to me, always was that guy. I mean, I could certainly make an argument for Walt Clyde Frazier. I mean, one of the great, great, great guards in NBA history.
13: He needs a new stylist.
3: All right, whatever. But Clyde Frazier is that. Say right now that Jalen Brunson is the greatest Knick of all time?
13: I'm giving it to Brunson, and that's not victim of the moment. He's a little guy. No one gave him a shot. Team said they could. Remember when Avery Johnson won? And that was the main, because people said, you'll never win. I remember this. You'll never win a championship with Avery Johnson as your point guard. He won 1 in 5. Oh, well, you had this guy, and you had that guy, and he had...
3: But Avery Johnson wasn't the guy in that team. Brunson is the guy.
13: But it's just the example I'm using.
3: Could he be the 1A? That was the question
13: said
3: with Brunson.
13: Jalen Brunson could not win a championship because he was a little guy. He wasn't this.
12: It's the Becky Hammon line.
13: It wasn't that. Like, no, I... First of all, I hate to say it. He passes Patrick Ewing. He won a ring. Right? So Pat was probably the guy. I understand the old heads you're mentioning, but though they weren't, in my opinion, they weren't better players than Patrick Ewing. They just won championships. But they weren't better players than Patrick Ewing. Patrick Ewing went number one overall. They had the frozen envelope to make sure Patrick Ewing got to the Knickerbockers. That means you're the guy. You're the next guy they want to promote. If it's right now, give me Brunson.
3: Oh, no.
13: Little guy, second round draft pick. Nobody wanted him. Took $100 million less so that they could create this team. And then beat the Spurs, who were -220, and has the next generational guy and 5, and he scores 45 in the closeout game, only matched by the GOAT. Come on now, give me something else.
3: I'm reading social media these days. It really is unbelievable. So there are a lot of women's groups very upset at people upset about Becky Hammon and why she's being forced to apologize when other pundits are wrong all the time. They're not all forced to apologize.
13: Who's forcing
3: her? Why is there such a target on the back of Becky Hammon to grovel and admit you were wrong about Jalen Brunson?
13: Well, she went on the biggest sports network. She went on the biggest sports network in the world, on the biggest NBA show in the world, and kind of pounded the, I'm not going to make her force to apologize. We all get opinions wrong, but that's why I try to, I'm almost done with social media, man. I'm serious. I think I'm getting old.
3: Oh, they are. They are going crazy.
13: I think I'm turning into the old guy.
3: I won't even single out an obvious name, but I'll tell you off air. Yeah.
12: Can Jalen Brunson be the best Nick of all time without being the best player? That's what
3: I think. I think that's like, a sound reason.
12: Well, Ewing's a better player, but Jalen Brunson is very clearly the best Nick.
13: He's the best Knickerbocker of all time. Yeah. Think about it. There are people there. You saw a guy holding up the towel last night. The post guy said, "I've waited my entire life."
3: Oh, yes.
12: And how many guys came to play there for the Knicks because Brunson was there?
3: Obviously, like, he had to reunite with his Nova guys.
10: At the end of the day, it's like you did the one thing you've waited 50 years for. You won the championship. You were the leader of that team. You were the face of that team. You were the best player on that team. I understand that, like, you can make an argument that Ewing was better, but at that point, it's just empty calories. Like, to go to the Rob Parker line about short menu, Brunson delivered the whole dang menu.
13: That's
10: like, what else do you want?
13: What else do you want at this point?
10: Again, I know he's not as sexy as Ewing.
13: I put him over. I mean, Ewing will always be my guy. Brunson will never overtake Ewing for me, but if you're asking me who's the greatest Nick of all time, 53 years, we can ask that about a lot of teams that don't win a lot when they finally get one.
3: When you talk about closeout games, I mean, there's a lot of legendary games. James Worthy, 36, 16, and 10. Only triple-double of his career comes in Game 7 of the NBA Finals. Magic Johnson, 42 points his first year.
13: With the hook shot.
3: Obviously, with Jordan in closeout games.
13: Right.
3: But this performance, 45 out of the 94 points. 15 in the fourth, just taking over the game. Just willing his team across the finish line. Top five all time. Closeout games in the history of the NBA Finals.
13: I'll give him.
3: No question.
13: He's got to be, even for a guy like Spike Lee, who's old enough to remember those.
3: Absolutely.
13: He's old enough, but I guarantee you he looks at this one a little different, man. Fat Joe wasn't alive. Tracy Morgan, those celebrities weren't alive.
3: Game 7 of the finals in 1970 when the Knicks had never won a championship, Willis Reed, literally his leg was torn apart. And he limps onto the court, hits those two jump shots.
13: Right.
3: Ignites that team. Frazier, 36 points, 19 assists.
13: I'm about to say, but Frazier was the guy.
3: Frazier, 36 points, 19 assists going up against Jerry West.
13: We just see the two mid-range jumpers, and we think Frazier, that was the game.
3: 36 and 19 going against Jerry West.
13: They never showed a Frazier's highlights.
3: All right, coming up on the other side, we're going to get into a little Game 6 of the Stanley Cup Final. Will we get to a Game 7? We're going to break it down with John Paul Morosi. This is Fox Sports Sunday.
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3: 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We like to call him our Fox Sports Radio's MLB Insider. But today, we really need him to be our NHL insiders. Get ready for Game 6 of the Stanley Cup Final. Will the Knights force a Game 7? John Paul Morosi is joining us right now. And JP, obviously, before we get to the big matchup tonight for the Stanley Cup Final, want to get your impression on the New York Knicks. You're a Detroit guy to the core. You know about long waits, intervals for Detroit teams to come out on top with championships. Look, I'm an outsider. I'm an L.A. guy. And then, you know, I never really had any fondness for New York, but I sort of felt for them. Like, good for you. Good for you. What were your thoughts on the Knicks' incredible run to their first championship in 53 years?
7: Well, Steve and BJ, first of all, my friends, it is great to be with you as always. And as sports fans, we want moments, and we want those indelible "where were you" things that happen in sports. And to me, the Knicks' comeback in Game 4 and the way that game ended give you exactly that. And that's going to be one of those moments that you talk about forever. You share with your family members, your friends, "where were you? Let's relive this moment." There will be celebrations a year from now, regardless of where the NBA playoffs stand at that moment in time, about, hey, that game four was 1 year ago on this night. And so to have that celebration, to understand the rivalry that existed between the Knicks and the Spurs going back to the 90s, and really it's all coming together. You think about the Knicks in 94 and having a chance to win it back then, the last time the U.S. hosted the World Cup, and just what an extraordinary month that was in the United States for sports, the June of 94 on a variety of different levels. But that was a time, I think, that year, June of 94, to think back on. And there may well be documentaries done about this June of 2026. And a big part of it is the New York Knicks. And not just that they won, how they won, the constellation of stars they have, coming close last year with what was for a while a good run, but they fell just short, adjusted. But honestly, the fact that it was a lot of the same players who had fallen short in 2025, winning it in 2026 against an ascendant superstar and an icon in Wembanyama, it had all the ingredients. Yeah, it didn't go seven games, but it was an iconic and memorable NBA Finals just the same, and one that I think has a legitimate claim to being one of the best championship runs, and also including just how many games the Knicks won in a row. And that was a dominant run to a championship that I think is going to be celebrated down the Canyon of Heroes and beyond in New York City.
13: My man, JP, you're a positive guy. You're a nice guy. You're a good dude. But I want you to, I'm going to turn you into a bad person right now. I need you to be like, more like me. Yeah, more like me. I need you to be a jerk real quick, okay? One guy. You're gonna do it right now. No. I already asked the guy this. We threw this around. I think it's just an interesting question to throw out there. You gotta pick one guy to hang this finals loss on and how this thing went down with the Spurs being up double digits in every game. Every game up 16 last night and losing in five. You got one guy you got to hang this on. Who is it?
7: Okay, so it is hard. It is hard for me to say that it is Wembanyama because of just how extraordinarily he played. I mean, you look over the course of the long season, that is. You could say Harper, you could say Castle. I guess I'll just say this, though. In a star-driven league, it ultimately becomes the responsibility of the superstar to make that one extra play. And again, you could put it on Fox for game four. I get that. But it comes down to those last little bits of winning plays. And it could be once on maybe a defensive play here and there. Obviously, that would have been the difference in game four. We'd still be playing right now. But yes, I do think if you have to say, if you're going to give them the credit when they win, you've got to say that it's Wembanyama when they lose. In a similar way that last year people said, hey, Brunson didn't do enough, right? Well, this year Brunson did. And so I do think in the NBA, I always default to the superstar. And so my answer, begrudgingly, I don't ever want to have to give answers like this, VJ, but I suppose I will give you the answer of Wembanyama for that question.
3: Well, here's the number. In the five games of the NBA Finals, in the fourth quarter, he shot 34%.
7: There you go.
3: So I did not make the shots down the stretch. All right, let's talk game six tonight.
13: Yes.
3: So it was interesting after losing game five on the road that the Golden Knights seemed to unanimously believe we're going to come back. And then, like, not even a doubt in their mind that they're going to come home, win game six, and back in Carolina for a game seven. Should there be doubt? I mean, is there a chance the Canes close out to win their second Stanley Cup championship? Or are we definitely heading to a game seven? What are your thoughts on tonight's matchup?
7: I expect game seven because, not just because John Tortorella said, hey, it's going to happen, but the way this series has gone, how tight it has been, one goal games back and forth, and if not decided by one goal in the end, at least a lot of the time on the clock has been with the score tied or plus or minus one basically the entire time. So that has been, outside of that wacky game where there was four goals on a winner, that was a little interesting. But for the most part, this has been just an extraordinarily tight series. I expect much the same happening tonight, and as much as I love the story of Brandon Bussey, there probably is a difficult game somewhere in this final for him. It's almost unheard of that you've got a guy that's never started a playoff game, comes in and then starts winning crucial games one after the other. That's asking a lot for a rookie in that circumstance. And that's why I think, especially on the road, it'll be a difficult task for him tonight, and that we will see a game seven. There's so much talent as well on that Vegas side. And I'll mention one name, Jack Eichel. I still have in my office from the USA Hockey National Team Development Program. He's a proud alumnus of that program. Of course, a gold medalist for the U.S. this year. I have the Jack Eichel bobblehead in my office. And so I look at that bobblehead every segment I do. It's in my background. I say, you know what? He's due for a big game. That game should be tonight. So whether it's Eichel, whether it's someone else, I do believe that the Golden Knights will find a way. Marner has been so phenomenal during the course of these playoffs. Still has a legitimate claim to a Conn Smythe if the Golden Knights prevail. Perhaps even if they don't, but I tend to think that if they prevail, he'll be the choice. So I have the Golden Knights winning this evening 4-2 with an empty netter. And then we get ready for game seven.
3: All right, JP, we're up against the clock. So we know that by this time next week, obviously the Stanley Cup final champion will be crowned, NBA finals in the books. And then we're going to get full on into World Cup. But just quick prediction, full prediction. Any problem for Team USA against Canada on Friday? Any problem there?
13: I'll show you.
7: I believe that Canada.
3: Oh, I said Australia. I said Canada. Australia. Because they're playing in Seattle.
7: So So, first of all, the Canadians had to earn a tough draw there against Bosnia.
3: Well, Canada's never even won a World Cup match in their history, so they,
7: eventually, tell you what, though, with the Swiss and the way they've played, I think Canada's got a legitimate chance to still win that group. The U.S., I think Australia has got a very talented striker that could create some problems for the U.S. back line, but I still think the U.S. is playing so well. It's USA 2, Australia 1, and the U.S. has a legitimate chance, my friend, to reach the semifinal of this World Cup.
3: Okay, save it for next week. Save it for next week. We'll see how it plays out in that matchup against Australia on Friday. Love you, JP. Thanks so much. We'll talk to you next week.
7: What a great time for sports, my friends. Appreciate the conversation as always. Thank you.
3: God bless. John Paul Morosi joining us right there. I can't on my mind because I've not read the news. See, that's what I'm telling
6: you.
3: Something they have not done since the very first World Cup competition back in 1930. All right, let's find out what is trending right now. Bree, are you excited about Stanley Cup? Stanley Cup, World Cup. Where's your mindset right now?
8: Definitely the Golden Knights. I'm a Vegas fan because my dad lives there, I've just been watching them since got there.
13: Bree, you know what
8: I'm
13: picked
8: excited.
13: Up from you recently? It's a great thing. It's a great thing. Your sports knowledge and the people you like and the things you like about sports, I'm learning about with you. Because before it was the editing and you're filling in producing. Yeah. No, but now behind the anchor desk, I'm learning. You like some things I didn't know that you like.
3: Well,
13: it's kind of impressive. That's why I'm giving you props right now. It's pretty dope that
8: it's
13: you're
8: random.
13: Okay,
8: it's random.
13: It is random.
3: Do not say anything disparaging about Mikal Bridges.
8: I'll fight somebody.
13: Really? That's your seat? See, that's what I'm talking about.
3: Do not go there. Because I mentioned his missed free throw. I'm like, you got to knock down your free throws at the end.
13: She wanted to whoop your ass. She wanted to get you.
9: I learned something really cool about Mikal Bridges today, though.
13: Oh, God. What?
9: Mikal Bridges is a huge Rams fan.
13: Is he?
9: Yeah.
13: How'd you learn that?
9: It's all over social media.
13: Oh, wow.
9: Yeah.
13: Can I do one Mikal Bridges joke?
8: Yes.
13: Tell his barber to fix his damn beard.
8: Why?
13: Because it's mangy. It's spotty. Line it up and fill it in.
9: Genuinely surprised that Bree can tolerate Mikal Bridges
8: because he's a Rams fan. It's a true love. That's like an unconditional love.
9: That's how
8: I
9: you
8: have.
9: Know it's real.
13: What is it with you and Mikal? This is Mikal Bridges.
3: I told
13: Bridges?
3: You. I had no idea. I found out today.
8: He is a former Phoenix Sun. I'm a Suns fan.
13: I didn't know that.
8: I'm a Suns fan. Nice to meet you.
13: So you're a Suns fan. Yes. Okay, makes sense now. Okay.
3: You remember when the Suns won the NBA championship? Oh, that's right. They never have.
13: That was like when I found out Mary had a thing for Trae Young. And I was like, Trae Young? Are you serious?
8: That's a little odd.
13: Mikal Bridges ain't much.
3: There you go.
8: Mikal Bridges is a good looking guy. I don't have a crush on him.
13: I'm not saying that. Yeah, okay.
8: Yeah. Like Kyle Korver, I was in love with, and I thought I was going to marry Kyle Korver.
13: Wow.
3: Kyle Korver?
13: Yeah. That was your boo-boo.
8: Oh, God, it's getting way out of hand.
13: Yeah, it's like how I feel about Camila Cardosa for the Cleveland Sky. Oh, that's Mamacita. Right there.
8: Well, I'll just start in the WNBA since you had that
13: right now.
8: Have a 62-50 lead over the Mystics with 22 seconds left to go in the third quarter. Brianna Stewart, 11 points, 11 rebounds, and 5 blocks so far. And the Dream are on top of the tempo, 62-54, 2 minutes left to go in the third quarter. In the World Cup, it is scoreless between the Netherlands and Japan in the 38th minute. Earlier, Germany dominated Curacao 7-1. It was the fourth time Germany has scored 7 or more goals in a World Cup match, the most of any country. Later on at 7 p.m. Eastern time, we got Ivory Coast taking on Ecuador from the Philadelphia Stadium. In baseball, Paul Skeens had 10 strikeouts for the third time in his last 7 starts, but the Marlins outscored the Pirates 4-2. The Nationals crushed the Mariners 10-1. The White Sox, they scored 6 runs in the 6th inning to take a 6-3 lead over the Dodgers. Top of the 9th in Chicago. And yes, we do have game 6 of the Stanley Cup final at 8 p.m. Eastern time between the Golden Knights and Carolina Hurricanes. Carolina leads the series 3-2. Back to you guys.
13: Kyle Korver.
8: Brianna Korver sounds amazing. I know.
13: Wow. I like that. I like
3: especially
13: that.
3: Especially when Korver had those. When Korver made the All-Star team when he was shooting in Atlanta, like over 50% threes. Like, yeah, it was just unbelievable.
8: And the Team USA team he also made as well.
3: There you go. She knows everything about Kyle Korver.
13: I was a Serena. when Serena was on her run.
8: There you go.
13: And listen, I'll admit this to the world right now. I had such a crush. He's going to hate this. I had a huge crush on Danica Patrick.
8: Oh, I get that.
13: I thought she was just the cutest. I thought she was just a little feisty. I told you, I knew
3: Danica long before anybody had heard of Danica Patrick. She was in our pro celebrity race, and she was actually discovered. She won the pro division, and the Ray Hall team saw her. That Bobby Ray Hall, legendary. Yeah. It was their family that sort of like gave her that chance to take the next step. But
13: I'm still looking for the lady that threw that cup of water in her face.
8: Yeah. Oh, yeah,
13: I still want to have a conversation with you, young lady.
8: Who else was in that celebrity race? You talk about it a lot, right?
3: Well, I did 22 years.
8: Okay,
3: I can give you a long list.
8: There was somebody that we were all talking about like a year ago, and you're like, oh, yeah, he was
3: Keanu Reeves was in it three
8: that's
3: times.
8: What it was.
13: I was about to say, that's who it was. Keanu Reeves.
3: The thing about Keanu Reeves was he's a very nice guy, and he has a reputation of being a really good guy. He was a little quiet the first time, but the third time, yeah, he was definitely one of the group, so to speak. Because you bring all these celebrities together, and they got their little territory and everything else. But he was good. Adrian Brody, another guy we had several times in our race, and he was really nice. So anyway.
13: Bri, I'm going to give you a Keanu Reeves movie to go watch. Are you Keanu Reeves? You like?
8: I love Keanu.
13: All right, so I'm going to give you an old school one. Have you ever seen Bill and Ted's Excellent Adventures?
8: Only half of it. I need to finish it,
3: half of it?
13: How do you mean half of it?
3: I saw half the movie?
8: Come on.
3: Bri, great stuff as always. By the way, if you miss any of today's show, you want to catch the podcast, just search Fox Sports Radio, wherever you get your podcasts. 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Coming up on the other side, if you did not bet on the Knicks to win the championship, shame on you. Oh. 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
3: 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Once again, from the Fox Sports Radio studios, Dan Byer, Kerry Rhodes getting set for their show. I want to thank our crew today. Bree, doing a great job. We found out, so every time Bree's with us, we find out more and more about Bree.
13: That's why I like working with new people. You find out more. Like the Cal Corver thing,
3: more from the Mikal Bridges. And then
13: I've never heard that from a person in my life. Mikal mm-hmm. Bridges and Cal Corver.
3: So there we go.
13: I just knew I was going to be Mrs. Corver. I like that. That's real.
3: Chris on the board, as usual, doing a phenomenal job. It's good to see Chris both days today.
9: Yeah, no, I was, I was off last weekend, so I was chasing around the kids around Disneyland, so.
3: Yes.
9: Had to have some fun.
3: There, by the way, he was just there yesterday. Yeah, what is all this Disneyland? What about you, Bo, the last time you were at Disneyland?
9: He was there Thursday, weren't you?
20: Yeah, I was there Thursday.
13: Holy smokes. So Thursday, yeah. Friday, Saturday. I was there at 10:30 last night, bro.
3: How do you guys handle, now when I was doing the Disneyland thing a lot when my kids were young, I was one of those, I was telling VJ, I did like, we are the first one in the park, okay, 8 a.m., we are walking and we are literally running down Main Street, and we are going to knock off four or five major rides within the first 2 hours.
4: Listen,
3: like, bang.
4: You
3: like,
4: get my sister is the field commander. I leave that all up to her, but she got us right there at 8 o'clock. We didn't run, but right away, it's like, oh, hey, the Astro Rockets are already open.
13: All the way up to the right side.
3: You have a two-hour window, basically. By 10 o'clock, that place is packed.
4: We got 13 rides in on the first day.
3: Boom.
4: Because that's my... And now, a lot of that is Lightning Lane, but my sister is... She maps out the entire day, and you need someone that ruthless and organized that to is, do
13: Bo,
4: Disney.
13: Do you do you Crack of Dawn
4: that.
13: Morning amusement park too with
3: Hell
13: the kids?
3: No. Hell
13: Dang,
3: no.
13: I'm yeah. on, what is
3: that
13: wrong
3: does
13: with
3: not strike
13: people?
3: Both.
9: Look, I get in for free, not to toot my own horn, so I don't really care about what rides I go on. Like, it doesn't matter.
13: I go so much, but I've never walked into Disneyland before 1 p.m.
3: Okay, at least I can't do that. I mean, like I said, what Chris is describing, that's me.
13: Oh,
3: anyone will tell you, if you're not into that,
4: I'm not the one organized to do that.
3: But if you want to check off every freaking ride, and we used to do Park Hopper, you want to be me.
13: But Steve,
3: I'm the guy.
13: Steve, that's not the amusement park day with the family guys is supposed to feel kind of like a day off. If you're there,
3: not for those prices.
13: If you're there at 8 a.m., that means you woke up.
4: No.
13: Just like it was a normal weekday.
4: You can go to Disneyland if it's your day off, but it wasn't my day off. It was a day off for my 4-year-old nephew. And for his 1 year old and for his 1.5 year old brother, but it certainly wasn't a day off for me. He was the focus. They were the focus to get them everything they wanted to do. And kids like that, they ain't waiting for no damn line.
13: Yeah, I am a late. I get that. Yesterday we got to the park at like 3:50.
3: Okay, let me ask you this.
13: The afternoon.
3: Okay, BJ, let me ask you a question.
13: For the night parade. We watched the night glow parade last night.
4: 3:30 is like 2 hours out from their bedtime.
3: Okay, so BJ, let me ask you this. When you go to Disneyland, what is the one ride you have to be on every time?
13: Gardens of Galaxy over in California Adventure.
3: Okay, that's what I'm just asking right there.
13: Yeah,
3: Bo, how about you? Is there a ride you're like, okay, that's the one ride I have
9: mean,
3: to go
9: personally,
3: every time?
9: Personally, it's either Guardians of the Galaxy or the roller coaster, but now it's really just the teacups and Small World.
3: Okay,
13: we did Small World yesterday. We did teacups.
3: How old is your daughter now?
9: Four.
3: Four, yeah.
13: Are you really competitive as a dad? Like my cup got to spin the fastest.
9: No.
13: Okay, that's me. All right.
3: No, you really? Did we get him sick?
13: Yeah.
3: Is that what you
13: even
3: want?
13: In the cars, on the cars ride, even though I'm not controlling it, I got to beat the car next to me.
3: By the way, when the cars ride opened, we were there like literally the first month. That was the longest single wait for a ride.
13: Like 3 hours.
3: It was unbelievable.
4: Yeah, my nephew David, when we went to California Adventure, he has a full Lightning McQueen ensemble. So you bet your ass we were actually terrified because Radiator Springs, that ride was down early in the morning, and we were like, please, it needs to open up because we need to do this because he's just crested.
13: Are you talking about Mater?
4: No. Mater's fine. I'm talking about the fast down Radiator Springs, the fast ride, the one where you race. He had just crested 40 inches, so he could ride it.
13: Okay.
4: So, thankfully, it came back up. We were able to get him on there.
13: You guys done the Incredible Coaster yet?
4: That was down the day we went.
13: It was closed yesterday.
3: Isn't that great? When you pay
4: Pirates
3: that
4: of the
3: money?
4: Caribbean,
3: then...
4: By the way, speaking of favorite rides, Pirates of the Caribbean's been getting renovated, so I completely missed my favorite ride.
3: Yeah, unfortunately. Yeah. And I'm with you on the Pirates of Caribbean. Caribbean. You call it Caribbean, I call it Caribbean.
4: It's like Turkey.
3: Yeah, it is.
13: Yeah, bologna.
3: How did Turkey happen? All right. As far as tonight, are we all in agreement? Are we all expecting a game 7?
13: No.
3: I think so.
13: Nope.
3: Hurricanes wrap this up,
13: They've been the best team in hockey all year long, guys. They have. I know the Avalanche had a great year, too, but... I think they closed this out tonight.
3: Wow.
13: We don't get game 7s for champion. The NBA messed it up last night.
3: Yeah.
13: So it continues that. Plus, get all this stuff out the way, and we can focus on
3: World
13: Cup.
3: All right. I want to do one more thing with you guys here, and that is the odds are now officially out for the NBA championship next year.
13: They're wrong.
3: The Spurs are +250. The Thunder at +260. The Celtics at +550. The Knicks are fourth at +650. And oh, by the way, at the start of the postseason, the Knicks were 17-1 to win the championship. By the way, third biggest long shot to capture the championship in the last 50 years.
13: What are the Celtics?
3: Next year, they're +550.
13: Bo, is Jaylen Brown a Celtic next year?
9: No.
13: I'm with you.
9: I don't think so. But I also don't think Giannis is a Celtic.
3: Well, that's what people are thinking. See, a lot of people know, but Bo, I'm looking here. So the odds makers are projecting that Giannis is going to be. Now they say it's the Heat. It's between the Heat and the Celtics.
13: It's the Heat.
3: But I think they're projecting that he's going to be a Celtic.
4: Well, what about the odds makers for the company that Giannis has a stake in?
13: Right.
4: I'm pretty sure, Bo, we were just looking at the Kalshi odds.
9: Yeah, I was going to mention earlier, the Kalshi odds said Giannis was going to Boston for the first time in a while, and it's very funny that Giannis is a shareholder in Kalshi. But it did switch back to Miami.
3: How about this?
13: Well, here's the thing. It's going to be a three-team trade. It's not going to be two teams. There's going to be a third team to get involved.
3: How about this? Pacers have better odds of winning the championship next year than the Pistons and the Cavaliers. The Pacers have better odds at 28-1
13: Vegas
3: than the Pistons and Cavaliers at 30-1.
13: Yeah, they also told us the Spurs were -220.
3: Pacers! They lost five. Wow.
13: God bless everybody.
3: Crazy stuff. All right. Enjoy. Get ready. Dan Beyer and Kerry Rose will take you the next step. Keep it right here. 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We are.
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12: NBC News Radio, I'm Lisa Carton. President Trump says Israel's latest attack on Beirut should not have happened. It comes after the IDF announced it had attacked a Hezbollah infrastructure site in Beirut today in response to Hezbollah launching projectiles into Israel. In a post on Truth Social, Trump said Israel has the right to defend

0: Here's what you need to know.
1: At the World Cup, it is at the half. It is scoreless between the Netherlands and Japan in a Group F matchup at Texas Stadium. A little bit earlier today, Germany dominated Curacao 7-1. It was the fourth time Germany has scored seven or more goals in a World Cup match, the most of any country. At 7 p.m. Eastern time, Ivory Coast will take on Ecuador at the Philadelphia Stadium. In Major League Baseball, the Yankees scored five runs in the top of the ninth to beat the Blue Jays 8-3. The Giants are shutting out the Cubs right now 3-0, headed to the bottom of the seventh in San Francisco. Earlier, Paul Skeens had 10 strikeouts for the third time in his last seven starts, but the Marlins outscored the Pirates 4-2. The White Sox came back and scored six runs in the sixth to take down the Dodgers 6-4. In the WNBA, Breonna Stewart has 11 points, 11 rebounds, and 5 blocks. I'm Brianna Miro.
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2: Yeah, yeah. 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
0: The plays, the sounds of the game, the interviews, the breaking news, the top stories. 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
3: It's over. It is done with. Your NBA season has concluded. And for the first time in anyone's lifetime on this show,

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1: NBC News Radio. I'm Rob Martier. Multiple outlets are reporting that a U.S. peace deal with Iran has been reached and that a signing of that deal is scheduled for June 19th in Switzerland. President Trump wrote on Truth Social, "The deal with the Islamic Republic of Iran is now complete." The president continued, "Congratulations to all. I hereby fully authorize the toll-free opening of the Strait of Hormuz and simultaneously herewith authorize the immediate removal of the United States naval blockade. Ships of the world, start your engines. Let the oil flow." Trump's comments come after Pakistan Prime Minister Shehbaz Sharif announced the peace deal was made. Kentucky Senator Mitch McConnell has been admitted to the hospital. The reason for his hospitalization or his current condition is still unknown. The 84-year-old Republican has represented Kentucky in the U.S. Senate since 1984 and served as majority leader from 2015 to 2021. The pilot of a seaplane and his passenger are recovering from minor injuries after their plane crashed into the East River in Queens. The second seaplane crash for the two men in 6 years. Lisa Salvati has more.
2: The FDNY says a large wave hit the seaplane near the Throgs Neck Bridge after takeoff. The pilot, 67-year-old Joe Apatizano, and his passenger, Jose Urena, put on life preservers, jumped out of the sinking plane, and were pulled out of the water by a private boat's crew and the FDNY Marine Unit. In New York, I'm Lisa Salvati.
1: The Food and Drug Administration has classified a recall over 900 cases of Alfredo sauce at its highest risk level. This comes after a supplier recalled a dry milk powder ingredient used in the product due to possible salmonella contamination. The agency said the Coffee Connection Company, Inc., based in Lebanon, Tennessee, voluntarily began recalling the product on May 6th, and it remains ongoing. The FDA said the product was distributed in 41 states. Rob Martier, NBC News Radio.
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7: Heading down the stretch is the Knicks championship in our rearview mirror. We looked ahead to what's happening this NBA offseason, what could happen next season. As Kerry predicted, all three teams that currently have better odds than the New York Knicks to win next year's NBA title. I'm surprised it actually wasn't more. Just, you know, have eight teams from the Western Conference be ahead of the Knicks, right?
8: No.
7: That's what I would have said 3 weeks ago. But I was proven wrong. Knicks are NBA champs, and it's a lot of the conversation. It'll be a lot of the conversation tomorrow. A lot of sports shows haven't had the opportunity to talk about it yet, so tomorrow will be that day as well. We had a good conversation specifically about the Becky Hammon backlash. Mm-hmm.